0: That's not beach glass.
1: What? Oh, hey, come on! Ah! I saw it first!
0: Ha, it's mine!
2: What are you gonna buy with 10 bucks?
0: Well, I need some art supplies. What would you do with it, Michelle?
2: Sushi. Or maybe I'd give it away.
0: Wait, why would you give it away?
2: Because giving is always better than getting.
0: Who says that?
2: Actually, Jesus did. He said it's more blessed to give than to receive.
0: I'm not sure about that. When Micah asked me for my donut, I was sort of hungry afterward.
2: Yeah, I know. But something special happens in our hearts when we give. Do you want to hear a story?
0: Okay, sure.
2: Let's sit down for a minute. Have you ever heard of a country called India?
0: Yeah, where is that again?
2: In Asia, right below China. Well, in India, there's a city called Vizag. It's on the eastern coast and probably started as a seaport.
0: You mean like where ships come in and unload their stuff?
2: Exactly. Today, it has a population of about 5 million people. That's bigger than America's second largest city, Los Angeles. In India, it's only the 14th largest.
0: Wait a minute. Did Mom tell you to take me out here for school or something?
2: No. Anyway, there was this super poor family in this big city. The dad's name was Raghav, his wife's name was Sanghavi, and they had a girl named Divya. She was about your age. They lived in a small shanty about the size of our bathroom.
0: They lived in a what?
2: A shanty. It's basically a little tent made from scraps of whatever they could find. The frame was branches from trees tied together. It had cardboard as its walls and a tarp for the roof.
0: It was the size of our bathroom?
2: Yep.
0: What do they sleep on?
2: Just a blanket on the floor. Divya, the little girl, and her family lived there with about 40 other families. They all had a shanty and they were all very poor.
0: Why didn't they get jobs so they could buy food and better houses?
2: Nobody would hire them for a normal job.
0: How come?
2: Divya's dad had a disease called leprosy. In fact, every family in their little group had at least one person with the disease. This little group of families was what many people call a leper colony. Divya's dad couldn't walk very far because his feet were in such poor condition. Divya and her family survived as rag pickers.
0: Rag pickers?
2: Yeah. Rag pickers are people who collect empty plastic bottles and any other things that they can sell for scrap.
0: Me and Dad do that with old metal cans. We take it to the scrapyard and they give us a few dollars.
2: That's what this family did. On a good day, Divya and her mom might make $2.
0: Yikes, that's not much. So tell me the story.
2: It started on a cold, stormy night in their little shanty home.
3: This is impossible. The water has wrecked all the cardboard, so it won't stand up straight.
4: It's just water. The storm will pass soon.
5: Papa, we should use a tarp for the walls. Like the one on the roof?
3: Yes.
4: Where are you going, Raghav?
3: Our daughter is right. We need another tarp.
4: You're going to go now? In this weather? It can wait until the storm is concluded.
3: No. You are sick. I will not have this.
4: Ayyo, another tarp would cost 500 rupees. Do you have 500 rupees?
3: I will get the money.
4: And you shouldn't walk so far, especially in a storm.
3: I'll be fine, okay? Divya, you stay here and take care of your mother. Sare?
6: I'm sorry. The shop is closed for the day.
3: Sir, please, sir. I need a tarp. I have 50 rupees.
6: 50 rupees? Are you joking?
3: Please, sir. 50 rupees is all I have.
6: 50 rupees won't buy you a cup of warm chai. Why do you need a tarp?
3: My shanty. The walls are leaking and my wife is sick.
6: Here, take these. These two garbage bags should get you through.
3: Oh, thank you so much, brother. Thank you so much. I'm eternally grateful for this great gift.
7: Sanghavi, I'm going to pick for today and you need to stay home and rest.
4: But that's too far for you to walk. Let me work.
7: If you don't rest, you won't get better. I'll be fine, Kanna.
4: You stay close to your father, okay? And be careful on the train tracks.
5: Don't worry, Mother. I will be fine. Father, look. Two more bottles.
7: Good for you, Divya. Now hurry. Mr. Lavan is about to close his stand.
5: My bag is almost full.
6: Not too bad, Raghav. Let's put them on the scale. Here you go. 180 rupees.
3: I thought we were getting 23 rupees per kilo.
6: You are. But there's a new law. Now you need to pay the cleanliness workers their commission. Don't complain. This should be enough to feed your family tomorrow.
3: Thank you, good sir. Come on, Divya. Come, come.
8: Hello, little brother. How was business today?
6: Not too bad. What brings you to this impoverished part of town?
8: I'm working on a special project. If this one works out, you'll be rich beyond your wildest dreams.
6: I would like to be rich beyond my dreams. I have great dreams.
8: That rat picker you were just talking to, where does he live?
6: There, in the leper shanty town.
8: That colony is a blight to this community. Do you know what that land is worth?
6: 66 lakhs?
8: No, 666.
6: What?
8: Did you know Vizag is the 10th fastest growing city in the world?
6: No.
8: That shanty town sits between two of the wealthiest business districts in the city. Those lepers are squatting on a gold mine. And that gold mine is going to make us rich, little brother.
6: I do like gold mines. But last year, the government attempted to destroy a slum neighborhood on the east side, and it caused riots.
8: I won't let that happen here. Too much money is riding on it. Besides, nobody cares about lepers.
0: That guy sounds mean.
1: He was mean. He wanted to kick people who already had no money out of their homes.
0: So what happened?
1: Well, there was this pastor from New York who was traveling all around India on a missions trip with a local evangelist named Bishwa. The pastor's name was Kelly. On the way to the leper colony, Kelly had an unusual thought. When they arrived, he pulled Vishwa aside.
9: Vishwa, I think maybe I'm supposed to take a collection tonight.
10: A collection? You mean ask for money?
9: Yes, sir.
10: You understand these people are very poor, right, Kelly? They have almost nothing.
9: I know that, but this thought won't go away.
10: Will you please give me a moment to pray about this? I believe this is from the Lord. But just so that you know, as far as I'm aware, this has never happened before in India. Okay, Kelly, it's time for you to start.
1: So Kelly stepped up to the pulpit. He preached the message he had prepared, but the whole time his heart was pounding. How would he, a rich white American, ask these desperately poor Indian lepers to give an offering? Peter, how much money do you have right now?
0: $10.
1: Well, $10 was probably more than any of these families in the leper colony had. Kelly also wondered who this offering would be for. The truth is, these people needed an offering collected for them. He asked God for wisdom as he continued to preach. At the end of his message, he knew the time had come.
9: Friends, in closing, I want to give you the opportunity to contribute towards a special need. In my country, in New York City, there's a single mother who I'm aware of. Her roof is leaking and needs to be repaired. If any of you would like to help replace her roof, please come forward now and place your gift at the altar.
1: Many of them began to weep, and then they began coming forward. Those who couldn't walk due to their leprosy crawled forward. When they got to the front, they pulled out little sacks of money hidden inside their clothing and dumped the coins onto the altar.
3: We don't have much, sir, but our family wants to help.
9: Thank you. I know that God will bless you for this.
1: The collection amounted to just $40, but it was the most precious $40 Kelly Brake had ever carried. He returned to New York and presented the money to the woman with the leaky roof. Meanwhile, life went on much as it always had in the leper's little shanty town.
4: Ah, you're a resourceful husband.
3: A metal roof and wood sides will be even better, Kala.
4: You want us to live like kings, huh?
3: I just want my family to stay dry.
5: Do you think the lady in New York got her roof yet?
7: I don't know, Divya. I've been thinking a lot about what happened that day. You know, we've never been asked to help other people before.
4: To think lepers in India help the fellow believer in the States?
7: Yeah, it's a beautiful thought, Sangavi. And I believe God wants us to help more people. People right here in Vizag.
4: Who is needier than us?
7: What about the AIDS orphanage?
4: I suppose they could be worse off. But where will we get the extra money? We are barely surviving as it is.
7: I have an idea.
4: Did you buy 4 mangoes and not share them with your family?
7: No, Baba. I got these pits from the dump. I'm planting them so we can one day sell mangoes and make money to give to the orphans.
4: Those orphans will be waiting 10 years while your trees grow, silly man. By that time, you and I both will be in the ground ourselves.
7: Perhaps there's something else that could yield results a little sooner.
4: Do you know where I could buy bean seeds?
6: Bean seeds? Yes, I suppose I can find you some. Give me a couple of days.
7: You know what I thought? We can sell eggs to raise money for the orphans and eat the extra ones ourselves.
4: When you set your mind to a goal, you're the most determined man. I'll give you that.
2: Divya's family wasn't the only family that decided to keep giving. Many of the families were touched at that church service. As a group, they began talking about ways they could earn a few extra rupees to assist the nearby orphanage. Some families planted fruit trees, some bought goats so they could sell milk, others raised chickens, and one family even bought some bike repair tools and began to help stranded bicyclists.
8: Can I try one of your beans before I spend my money?
4: Certainly. Here you go.
8: Not bad. Where were these grown?
4: At my house.
8: And where is your house, woman?
4: I live in the shanty town.
8: The leper shanty town? No, thank you. I suggest you enjoy your little town while it lasts.
11: I'm afraid to say, but he's not a very pleasant fellow. I think your beans look wonderful, ma'am.
4: Thank you. My daughter and I grew them ourselves.
11: Do you attend school?
5: No.
11: I think someday you will. Would it be okay if I purchase all of your beans and eggs?
4: All of them?
11: I have a large family.
4: Of course.
11: Here you go. You can keep the change.
4: Thank you. Thank you so much.
5: Mom, how much is that?
4: 600 rupees.
5: Wow! I like this better than rag picking.
4: Raghav.
7: Wait. Very well, Sangavi. You may open your eyes now.
4: Wooden walls.
7: Do you like it?
4: I can't believe it. Where did you find the wood? And hammer and nails?
7: I bought the wood and nails and I borrowed the hammer.
4: I never thought I would see the day. We have wooden walls.
7: From now on, no storm can touch us.
4: Divya and I have something to show you.
7: Ayya baboy. What a miraculous collection of money. That's your best day of selling yet. Since we started giving, we have more money than ever. But the strange thing is, it is becoming harder for me to give. Why do you think it's like that?
4: I don't know, but I have the same feeling. The urge to keep it all for me.
7: We must resist that urge and continue to give as God blesses.
12: Palladeva, I understand what you are saying. But to evict the lepers will cause an uproar. I would lose my position.
8: If we develop this property, we will receive so much money in tax revenue, not to mention the gifts from the construction companies.
12: They would lose everything. And where would all those families go? I appreciate your desire to make Vizag a better city, but I do not see how this can be done without trouble from the people and the press.
8: Yeah, I have thought of that too. What if we tell the lepers they have to purchase the land if they wish to stay? Then we offer to sell it to them for an amount that is too high for them to pay, but much lower than the actual value. This way, if the press finds out, they can say nothing, because we are offering to sell the land at a fraction of the true value.
12: Oh, this is a brilliant idea. I think it just might work. Let me talk to the lawyers, and if they concur, I'll have them draw up the contract.
3: Divya, look, the mangoes have sprouted. All four trees.
5: So how long until we have fruit?
3: We should have the mangoes just in time for your wedding.
5: Papa, why are the policemen here?
13: Good morning. My name is Bhalladeva. Who is the leader of this community?
3: Leader? I suppose I am the leader. What is the problem?
13: Nothing. I'm simply here to deliver a generous offer to your colony. Because the city is growing quickly, this land is worth many lakhs. We know that you have been here for some time. So we are willing to sell it to you for a fraction of the true value.
5: But Papa, isn't this our home?
13: No, little girl. The land you are living on does not belong to you.
3: Can I see that paper?
13: Certainly.
3: What? How can we ever come up with this kind of money?
13: I suppose that is for you to figure out. You have 2 months. After that, unless you pay, you will need to leave the property. Good day.
14: There is no way we can pay 7 million
15: rupees. This is not fair. We've lived on this land for many years. We've built houses, planted gardens and trees.
14: And besides, if we left, where would we go?
15: We should call Pastor Vishwa. He will know what to do.
3: Hello, Pastor Vishwa.
16: Yes?
3: It's Raghav from the leper colony in Vizag.
16: Oh, yes, yes, Raghav. How are things going for you?
3: Not too well, Pastor. I'm afraid the city served us an eviction notice. Unless we buy the land, we must leave.
16: You know, Raghav, I was concerned that this could happen someday. Your shanty town is in a very desirable location.
3: But we have no money. We have no place to go. Why would God allow this? I don't understand, Pastor.
16: I believe Raghav is calling each of us to pray. I suggest you get the others there praying as well.
5: Please help us, dear Lord.
4: Yes, God. Nothing is too difficult for you.
3: As you helped the Israelites in the land of Egypt long ago, we ask you to help us now, Father, in our time of great need. We pray these things in the name of our Savior, Jesus Christ. Amen.
5: Amen. Amen.
4: I have not yet given this week's offering to the orphanage. Should we keep the money just in case we need it?
3: Saving it won't get us any closer to buying that land, my dear.
4: I was just thinking that if we have to leave, we will need extra money to survive.
3: I do not believe we can keep money that we have determined to give to the orphanage. No. We must continue to give and trust the Lord.
2: So the lepers did just that. They continued to give to the orphanage in spite of their own dire situation. The days turned into weeks and the lepers continued to pray, but they were running out of time. Little did they know, about 4,000 miles away in the country of Germany, lived a Christian named Heinz. In the middle of the night, he suddenly woke up and couldn't get back to sleep, so he called his good friend Vishwa.
17: Pastor Vishwa, this is Heinz.
10: Oh, Heinz. Good morning. Have you come to India?
17: No, I am in Germany.
10: Germany? What time is it over there?
17: Early. 2 a.m.
10: Oh, is something wrong?
17: That's what I'm wondering. 20 minutes ago, I suddenly woke up with a very clear thought. Now I cannot sleep. Perhaps you can help me.
10: Okay. What was your thought?
17: 5 words. My lepers are in trouble.
10: (laughs)
13: Your mango trees are looking great, brother.
18: Pastor, hello. We weren't expecting you. I'm so sorry. Divya, Sangavi, Pastor Vishwas here.
2: Hello, Pastor.
13: Sangvi, hello. Hello, Divya. My, my. You're growing like these mango trees, huh?
5: Thank you.
2: Can we get you some chai?
13: There will be plenty of time for chai later, okay? I have come with some important news.
18: Huh? What in the world?
13: 7 million rupees, my friends.
18: I'm speechless.
13: It is true. Look.
5: Hey, Babu. I've never seen so much money.
18: Where did this come from?
13: The Lord woke up a brother in Germany last night with the words, "My lepers are in trouble. God has heard your cry for help. He loves you."
18: Right now we praise your holy name, Father. We are humbled. We are grateful.
5: Thank you, Jesus. We love you.
18: Thank you, Father. Amen. Thank you so much.
13: Raghav, would you like to come with me?
12: Please, do not tell me how to do my job. If the pastor says they can pay, we will have to take their
8: money. It cannot be possible. Even if they have the 7 million rupees, we must find a way to kick them off that land. There has to be a way around this.
12: The offer we made was notarized. It is official. And we cannot create new terms at this late date.
8: Could we find something wrong with the payment?
12: Perhaps the bank could delay the check for 2 days. And in that case, the lepers will have defaulted and we may have grounds to evict them. Come in.
13: Hello, I'm Vishwa. We spoke on the phone.
12: Of course. Please come.
8: Does that man have leprosy?
13: Yes.
8: Then he must leave.
13: He is a representative from the leper community. And I believe he must be present for us to discuss this matter.
12: Very well. He may stay.
13: Thank you. Here is the legal document that was served to the leper colony offering to sell the land for 7 million rupees. And here are 7 million rupees.
8: Cash? This cannot be.
12: The lepers have no official identity with the city. I'm afraid they will need that in order to purchase this land. We cannot proceed unless they provide official identity cards.
8: Which they can't have. So now technically...
12: Please, let the pastor speak.
13: Thank you so much. You see, my ministry is a non-profit organization. We sponsored this colony when they originally settled on this land years ago. We built the church on this land. And by law, we are the legal representatives for the leper colony and will make this purchase on their behalf.
12: Then we shall sign the papers now and the land is yours.
8: What? That's impossible. What if the money is diseased?
13: You won't take the money from a bank. But you will take the land the lepers have lived on for years.
8: Yes. Well, no. I have no words to say that.
12: Perhaps the two best words that you can say right now are thank you and goodbye.
0: Wow, so they got to stay?
2: Yes, they did. And they're still there today.
0: That's so cool.
2: Raghav's mango trees are bearing much fruit. God has continued to richly bless this community. They no longer live in tents, but have been able to make beautiful little houses. Many of them learn skills, such as carpentry, which has allowed them to create what just might be the nicest leper community in India. They continue to be a light in that part of the world, giving generously to those around them in need.
0: Wow, I sure don't think enough about how people have to live in other countries. Raghav was able to get stronger walls for his house for less money than I found on the beach this morning. You know, I think I want to give this $10 to Aunt Sarah to help the school in Zambia.
2: Peter, I think you're absolutely right.
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1: Dad left our family without even saying goodbye, and I just miss him so much.
2: It's okay to miss your dad and be sad about it, but just remember, God will never let you down. 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Do you know someone whose dad left them? Or maybe that even happened to you. In this world, no human is perfect, and often the ones we love the most can also hurt us the most. If you've experienced this kind of pain, remember that God cares about you, and He wants to hear how you feel. After all, you're His child. 1 John 3:1 says this, "Behold, what manner of love the Father has bestowed on us, that we should be called children of God." Our story for today is entitled, Perfect Father. "Is something wrong with the macaroni, buddy?" Graham's mom asked as she watched her son push the pasta from one side of his plate to the other. Graham looked at his uneaten dinner. "No, it's fine. I'm just not hungry tonight. May I be excused?" "I guess so," Mom said quietly. Graham headed to his bedroom. He sank into his bed and stared at the ceiling. He didn't want to tell his mom how he felt. It might make her sad again. His thoughts shifted to his best friend, Gideon, but were interrupted by a knock at his door. "May I come in, honey?" asked Mom. "Yes," Graham replied with a sigh. Mom opened the door. "I was washing the dishes and couldn't stop wondering if something was wrong." Graham hesitated. "Well, tomorrow is the father and son fishing trip at church." Tears filled his eyes as he continued. "Gideon and his dad are going. Mom, I just miss Dad so much." Mom walked to the bed and wrapped Graham in her arms. There had been such a hole in their family since Graham's dad left, never even saying goodbye. "I know, my sweet boy." Tears trickled down both of their cheeks. The world seemed to stand still for a few moments. "Graham, remember when you asked Jesus to be your Savior a year ago?" Mom asked. Graham nodded. "You became a child of God that special day," Mom said. "And God is the perfect Father. He will never walk away or leave you. When you're sad or lonely, you can talk to your Heavenly Father." Graham wiped his cheeks. "Can we talk to him now?" "Of course we can," Mom answered. Mother and son bowed their heads together and spent time talking to God. "Thanks, Mom. I feel a lot better now," Graham said when they finished praying. Mom smiled. "Do you feel better enough to have some ooey-gooey chocolate cake? If you're still not hungry, I can just eat it myself," she teased. "I think I can force some down," Graham said with a smirk. Well, how about you? Has someone ever disappointed you? Have you experienced the separation of a friend, a family member, or even a parent? We live in a sinful world and no one is perfect. Each of us makes mistakes, and those mistakes often hurt others around us. God wants to know how we feel. You can tell Him your thoughts, your feelings, and your struggles. Remember, He is the perfect Father who will never leave you and will always listen. Our key verse is 1 John 3:1.
1: "Behold, what manner of love the Father has bestowed on us, that we should be called children of God."
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0: We've got a lot to tell and listen to in the last part of this story from Sugar Creek, so I want to get right into it without wasting a moment. We were awaiting midnight when we knew we were going to have unexpected visitors to our farm who were going to try and oust Mr. Robinson from our house and teach us a lesson about who we should have as guests. Mr. Robinson had wanted to leave so as not to cause us problems, but Dad wouldn't hear of it.
1: I'm one of those Christians, Mr. Robinson, that's as firm about what I believe as those who are opposed. Now, I don't cater to rocks coming through my window with messages telling me who I can keep in my house.
0: He wanted Mom, Charlotte Ann, and me to go over to Mrs. Thompson's. That's Poetry's Mom. But Mother had other ideas about standing next to her man for what he believed and what he was going to do.
2: Ted, we're not going anywhere. This is my home, too, and Charlotte Ann's and Bill's. We're a family, and we're not being separated.
1: Well, Lord, you hear them, and they sound mighty determined.
3: We remember David's Psalms, Lord. You are our strength and salvation. We shall fear no one.
2: Though enemies surround us, you are with us.
4: Help us to be witnesses for you in the middle of all this mess.
1: Amen.
4: Amen. Amen.
2: A lot of people out there.
1: Yeah, I imagine so.
4: They all have sheets over their heads. We can't see their faces. What are we going to do?
1: Wait for them to make the first move.
3: Their first move may be a torch through your window. I've seen these crowds before. They've little respect for property and less respect for life.
1: I don't think they're going to be destroying any property right away. This is their first time in Sugar Creek territory, and, well, I'm counting on them figuring to take it slow.
4: You think dragonflies out there?
2: What a horrible thought, Bill.
4: I know, and I hope I'm wrong.
5: Hold on! Hold on! Go in there!
1: Well, that's their first move. Stay clear, all of you. I'm going to open this window. I'm here!
6: Come on out! We'd like to talk with you.
1: I'll bet they do. I'm coming!
2: Ted, you can't go out there?
1: I can unless you'd like them to come in here.
7: Come on out, Collins! Yeah. We're not going to do you no harm.
3: Ted!
1: Don't worry.
4: I'm coming with you, Dad.
1: No, son.
4: Yes, sir. They've got their kids out there showing them how to hurt people. I want them to know my dad showing me how to help people.
2: Let him go with you, Ted.
1: All right, son.
6: Collins! We ain't got much time. We want to talk with you before doing something you'd think wasn't too neighborly.
8: There he is, Dad.
9: Evening, Mr. Collins.
1: Evening, Mr. Long.
9: Afraid you've got the wrong man, Mr. Collins.
1: I never forget a voice, Mr. Long.
6: This ain't no place for you, son.
4: I'm staying. I wouldn't want to miss anything Shorty Long's not missing.
8: Dad!
9: Your sense of hearing is as bad as your dad's.
4: No, it's good, sir. Shorty, what you're doing has nothing to do with not being Christian. It's not even human.
8: I'm gonna...
3: Not now.
1: That's enough, Bill. Well, what can I do for you, gentlemen?
9: Simple thing. You can do it with your eyes closed. Just turn over your guest to us. We'd sort of like him as our guest.
1: Afraid I can't do that.
9: Sure would make it easier on yourself.
1: Well, things that come hard mean a lot more to me.
6: Collins, don't do this.
1: No, gentlemen, don't you do this. Now, I know you're not usually in a mind to give your victims much chance to speak. But because this is Sugar Creek territory, well, you know it's not home base, so you're a little more cautious. I appreciate that. And I want you to know you're wise in your plan of action. But, gentlemen, you are on property that not only belongs to me, it belongs to the Lord Jesus Christ. He rules this farm and the land surrounding it. And our visitor is his visitor.
10: Come on!
1: Mr. Robinson is staying.
9: Wait!
10: Get him out!
9: Wait, folks! Collins, we've got nothing against you.
6: That's right.
1: You do when you interfere with my way of living.
9: You're interfering with our ways of living.
1: You're not part of Sugar Creek, gentlemen. Mr. Long, you're only a summer visitor. You're intruders. Now, if you'll excuse me, we're retiring for the evening.
9: Collins! Collins! I'd hate to shoot a man in the back.
1: Well, then I'll turn around for you,
4: Dad,
1: sir.
4: Dad!
1: Stay back, son. If you want Mr. Robinson, You'll have to shoot me first.
9: Couldn't think of a nicer gesture.
8: Ah! Dead!
7: Where the hell? The
11: next one who tries anything's gonna get more than a gun shot out of his hand.
8: It's Gilbert.
6: Oh, you think you and Collins are gonna protect that guest of yours in there?
11: Not alone, we won't. But if you look on your right, there's the Thompsons waving their guns. Hey. The Walters family over there, and
6: what?
11: The rest of the Sugar Creek gang behind me.
4: It's Dragonfly! Dragonfly!
11: That's right, Bill. And if that doesn't convince you, the sheriff's down the road apiece. And he wants to have a little talk about the Sugar Creek territory, sort of the do's and don'ts of the place. Now, you can leave quietly, or...
7: Or what?
11: Well, here's a little demonstration. Now, we were aiming over your heads that time. Just go on down the road. No, not that way. That way. All the other roads have been blocked off. Oh, but don't worry, fellas. You won't get lost. The sheriff's got a welcoming committee to show you to the end of the Sugar Creek territory. Good night, gentlemen.
8: What are we going to do, Dad?
7: We're going to do what the man says. Come on, men. Don't think you've seen the last of us.
11: I think we have.
4: Well, I'll be a...
1: You certainly will be, son. Now, why don't you go in and tell your mom we've got quite a few visitors for a very late snack.

0: Yes, coming.
1: Yes, can I help you?
2: Yes. My name is Benjamin Robinson. Is Roy at home?
1: Mr. Robinson, come in. I never have had a chance to meet you. You met my husband, Bob Gilbert, last night.
2: A very fortunate meeting.
1: Yes, he told me about it. I'm so sorry you were put through all that.
2: Well, I'm fine, thank you. I just wanted to speak with Roy, if he was at home.
1: Yes, he is.
0: Roy?
3: Yeah?
0: You've got a visitor.
3: Coming.
1: Won't you sit down?
2: Oh, thank you.
3: Okay, Mom.
2: Hello, Roy.
3: Hi, Mr. Robinson.
2: I was around this area. I thought I'd drop in. I want to thank you.
1: Well, if you folks don't mind, I got tonight's dinner cooking on the stove and it needs watching.
2: You go right ahead.
1: Good. Now, if you want anything, holler.
2: We will. You know, when I was your age, I used to do the same thing.
3: What's that?
2: Bury my hands in my pants pockets when I was in an uncomfortable situation.
3: I'm not uncomfortable. Not very much.
2: Does it bother you that I'm here?
3: No. Really. Look, I guess I should say this. It was Shorty's idea, not mine. I never thought much about colored or white before, and anyway, white's a color too, so we're all colored, right?
2: Well, I never thought about it that way.
3: Well, Mom and Dad made me spend a day in my room with no one to talk to but me, and I guess, well, after listening to myself for a while, well, I still snuck out and everything to go with Shorty, but when I found out what he was going to do, I mean, I knew it was wrong, and then, oh, I don't know, everything seemed real confused. I've made a lot of mistakes and lost a lot of friends.
2: Well, I don't think you've lost any friends.
3: The gang's never going to talk to me again. Even when all those people left, we went into the Collins house, well, they hardly talked to me.
2: Don't you think they felt kind of funny, too?
3: I guess so. But I was the one who told my dad what Shorty and his dad were going to do, and he called up everybody else. I mean, if it wasn't for that, Mr. Collins would have been all alone.
2: We know that. But sometimes it takes time for people to sort things out in their mind. You know, last night, I wanted to thank you then, but I wasn't sure how to say it, how you might react to it.
3: Yeah, I know. And I wanted to tell you how sorry I was, but, well, I can say it now. I'm really sorry for everything that happened.
2: It's water over the dam, and it's over.
3: Yeah, but there's still one thing.
2: What's that?
3: The way I acted. Well, you know, my folks aren't Christians, and this whole thing, well, it's been sort of a...
2: Bad testimony?
3: Yeah. I didn't mean it to be, but it was, and I understand why it was. But that doesn't undo what I've done.
2: Roy!
3: Please call me Dragonfly.
2: All right. Dragonfly? Don't you think your actions last night proved you were trying to make things right?
4: They certainly did, son.
3: Dad!
4: Hi, Mr. Robinson.
2: Mr. Gilbert.
3: How did you get in?
5: Well, I don't know if you noticed before, but we have a front door and a back door.
3: You heard everything I said, huh?
5: Enough to let you know that your old dad here understands. You recognized you were wrong, did much to remedy the situation, and that tells me a lot about you. And what you believe.
3: I just wish I could do the same thing with the gang.
5: Well, have you talked with any of them yet?
3: No, sir. I haven't worked up the courage.
6: Well, start working it up now.
7: Surprise!
3: Fellas, Oh, wow.
8: Is that all you've got to say?
3: How did you guys get in?
6: Well, I don't know if you've noticed it or not, but there's a front door and then there's...
9: And a back door!
3: I never thought you guys would talk to me again.
6: Did you really think that? How could we do that? You're our buddy.
3: I know, but... oh, no!
10: God bless you, Dragonfly.
11: Lemonade for everybody.
6: All right.
3: Mom, did you know about this?
1: About what?
3: That they were all coming over.
1: Nope. My back door opened, they came pouring in with baskets of food. Something about a celebration. And you know me, I just love celebrations.
6: My folks will be over in another hour.
12: Mine too.
13: My folks are coming too.
14: Yeah, mine too, and they're picking up some ice cream.
3: I don't know what to say.
13: Bless you.
1: Don't say anything. Just go get a handkerchief.
3: Mr. Robinson?
2: Yes?
3: Thank you.
2: For what?
3: For understanding, I guess. I don't know, but... I sure don't deserve all of this.
13: Sure you do. Didn't you ever hear the story in the Bible about the prodigy son? Well, this is sort of like it.
6: The prodigy son?
2: I think he means the prodigal son.
13: Oh, yeah. Well, you're our prodigy friend.
7: It's always nice to end with laughter and learning. I've always felt that way. And there was a lot of laughter in our Sugar Creek gang. And as you can tell, a lot of learning. Especially in this one. Well, just to sort of tie things together for you, we never had any trouble in the Sugar Creek territory after that one night. People all around knew that our little town welcomed all strangers, no matter what their color. And Dragonfly's parents, well, they started to attend church. First, just to hear Mr. Robinson speak about his mission work in Africa. And then they started to come regular and soon made a profession of faith, making all the families Christian. Well, that's the story this time around, folks. You know, without me even telling you, what a real joy it was to share this story with you. Now I just want to say so long, and I'll see you later. The Lord bless. You've just heard the final episode in a 10-chapter series of The Adventures of the Sugar Creek Gang. Really adapted for radio by Phyllis Fox from Paul Hutchins' Sugar Creek Gang series, The Sugar Creek Gang and the Treehouse Mystery.
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0: And now, chapter 26 of Treasures of the Snow. Lucien Morel had succeeded in crossing the pass through a dangerous blizzard. He arrived at the hotel where the famous doctor, Monsieur Gervais, was staying, and he begged the night porter for entrance into the hotel so he could see Monsieur Gervais. While the night porter went to tell the doctor of the strange visitor, Lucien sat by the fire. The weariness of his body now overcame him, and when the night porter returned with Monsieur Gervais, they found Lucien unconscious on the floor beside the fireplace. Quickly, the doctor carried him into his room while the night porter collected hot water bottles and coffee for the numbed Lucien. When Lucien regained consciousness, he was looking into the kind face of the doctor.
1: I'm Monsieur Gervais. I don't know you, but I understand you wanted me.
2: Oh, monsieur, I have something to...
1: No. Lie back.
2: But
1: just,
2: I must.
1: Just rest.
2: I must tell you.
1: You can talk and rest at the same time, and you must rest.
2: Yes, monsieur.
1: Now, slowly, what is it you wish to ask?
2: Are you a great, clever, famous doctor?
1: No, I'm just a doctor.
2: But can you make lame children walk?
1: It depends on why they are lame. Sometimes I can.
2: He's lame because he fell over a precipice. He walks with a crutch and a big foot.
1: Who does?
2: Little Danny Bernier. He's 6. He lives in the chalet next to mine. So I came to ask you if you could make him well. I've got enough money to pay you.
1: But how did you hear of me?
2: My sister, Eva Morel. She's a maid here in the hotel. She helped you yesterday, and you gave her money.
1: Ah, yes, Mademoiselle Morel. A most pretty woman. And what is your name?
2: Lucien.
1: Well, Lucien, tell

0: Here. How did you get here in that storm?
1: I came over the pass on my skis.
0: What? Why, you can't have done that, boy. Not in that blizzard.
1: But I did. There was no other way to come.
2: It was quite true. There was not. Monsieur Gervais sat looking at the boy as though he was some rare curiosity. And as the doctor stared, Lucien's hand stole under the shirt he was still wearing and drew out the fat stocking.
1: Please, sir, would this be enough to make him better?
0: What is this?
1: Money, sir. A lot of money.
0: I would say a great deal of money.
1: Yes, sir. Is it enough?
0: Lucien, before we go any further, you must tell me where you got all this money. Do you know how much there is?
1: No, but my sister said you'd want a lot. Is it enough?
0: It's far too much. But where did you get it?
1: An old man I'm friends with gave it to me, and there was a message. He said it was the payment of a debt, and you were to take it all.
0: The payment of a... Who was this old man?
1: It doesn't matter, sir.
0: I would like to know.
1: Please, sir, I don't know.
0: Well, where does he live?
1: Please, he made me promise not to tell you.
0: But, Lucy...
1: Please, he is my friend. My best friend. He is like a father to me. And I promised. I can't break my promise. Please, monsieur.
0: All right, Lucien. I won't ask anything. You rest now.
1: Will you help me, monsieur? Will you?
0: There's no need to worry, my boy. No need. Rest now.

0: Monsieur Gervais was in a rather awkward situation. His train was due to leave in 3/4 of an hour. But the boy lying on the bed had risked his life to come to him. It might be all for nothing, but he couldn't disappoint such determined courage by refusing to see the little crippled boy. He left the room softly, went downstairs to the telephone, and rang up his wife.
1: Yes, are you there, Martha? Oh, darling, I'm so sorry. But I shan't be home until late tonight. Such a strange thing has happened.
0: And into her sympathetic ears, he poured the whole mysterious story. Then he left the office where he had been telephoning. He was nearly knocked over by a girl, a red-eyed, pale-faced girl in outdoor clothes. It was Eva Morel.
1: Pardon me.
2: Oh, Monsieur Gervais, excuse me. But do you remember who I am?
1: But yes, of course. And I know your brother, Lucia.
2: Oh, then he is safe.
1: You were tired, yes, but safe.
2: Oh, thank God.
1: That was quite a journey he made.
2: Oh, it was a mad notion. Oh, excuse me, sir. I must go back home and tell my mother and Monsieur Bonnet.
1: No, wait. One moment, please.
2: Oh, please. Tell Lucien we will bring the cart down for him, and tell him not to leave.
1: No, please, mademoiselle, I know there is much on your mind, but I must speak with you. Please, sit down.
2: Oh, of course, monsieur, I am sorry.
1: Now, this shouldn't take long. Now, you mentioned Monsieur Bernier.
2: Yes, he went out to look for Lucien last night, but the storm was so fierce. He was sure Lucien would not make it even to the edge of the woods.
1: Yes, he surprised us all. This Monsieur Bernier, he has a son. He's lame?
2: Yes. And when Lucien heard me speak of you, he thought perhaps you could help. Oh, it was an accident, monsieur. Oh, if I had known he would do such a crazy thing, he could have been killed.
1: No. Now, what about this Danny Bernier?
2: He has been crippled for a long time. And monsieur, oh, please, I will be most happy to tell you the whole story later. But now I must go and tell Mama and Monsieur Bernet that Lucien is safe. Mama has been in such terrible sort since he left the house.
1: He left without telling you?
2: Do you think we would have allowed him to make such a dangerous journey?
1: Here, I have an idea. Take this banknote and go to the post office. Tell them to send a messenger boy to your home. And that way, you can stay here and ride up in my carriage.
2: You are coming up the mountain, monsieur?
1: Yes, of course. Lucien said I was needed. I am a doctor. I can't ignore that.
2: Oh, monsieur. You are too kind.
1: And you are too frantic. Now, go to the post office and return here.
0: Eva agreed to everything and made off as fast as she could while Monsieur Gervais went back to his room. Lucien still lay just as he had left him, with his cheek resting on his hand, but there was a faint color in his face. He looked much better. Monsieur Gervais sat down and watched him and wondered again how the boy had come into possession of such an enormous sum of money. Who was the old man who had sent such a strange message? The payment of a debt? Monsieur Gervais decided to look into the matter very closely. Lucien awoke at midday and once again could not remember where he was for a long time. He was aching in every joint, but it was a warm, pleasant ache, provided no one wanted him to move.
1: Well, well, the little patient has awakened, eh?
3: Have I slept long, monsieur?
1: Oh, good and long. It's midday. How do you feel?
3: All right, thank you.
1: Are you hungry?
3: A little.
1: Well, then I will ring for the porter.
3: Please, monsieur, wait.
1: What, Lucien? Is something wrong?
3: Will you have time to see the little boy I told you about?
1: Indeed I will. We'll go after dinner. I'll ring now for them to send up dinner for two, huh?
3: What are you doing, sir?
1: Well, the bell. It rings here, and it rings in the kitchen. They'll be up without dinner in a few minutes, and while we eat, you can tell me all about this little boy and all about this old man who you say sent the money.
3: I told you, sir, and forgive me, but I cannot tell you about the old man. I promised not to. He's sort of a secret, and no one ever goes to see him except me. He said I was just to tell you that it was the payment of a debt, and nothing else at all, sir. And he has been so kind to me. I couldn't break my promise.
1: All right, you shall not break your promise. I won't ask anything more about him.
3: Thank you, sir.
1: Now, tell me about this little crippled boy. When did he hurt himself, and how did it happen?
0: The doctor noticed that Lucian went very red. He didn't answer for a few minutes. He didn't want to tell his new friend what had really happened, but as Monsieur Gervais would be sure to find out from the Bernays, it might be better if he heard it first from Lucian.
3: It was my fault, really. It was last spring. I was teasing him. I pretended to drop his kitten over the ravine. Then by mistake I did drop it. And Danny tried to rescue it. He fell into the ravine and hurt his leg. And since then he's never walked properly. Only with crutches. And I thought perhaps that I could...
0: Lucian's lower lip trembled and his voice trailed off miserably into a whisper. But he had said enough. For the doctor loved and understood children, and in those few broken sentences, he had grasped the whole story and knew that this tired boy lying on the bed had been punished very bitterly.
1: You needn't say any more. We'll see Danny together. You know, Lucian, it may be that God is going to make you the means of curing him. You have a great deal to thank God for. I think he must have been looking after you in a very special way last night, or you would never have come across the pass alive.
3: I know, monsieur. You see, only yesterday I prayed that God would make Danny better. And then when I heard about you, I thought it was the answer. But when I got to the forest, I felt frightened and nearly went back. But I remembered what Danny's sister Annette had said to me after she opened her heart to Jesus and forgave me for what I had done.
1: What did she say?
3: It was a verse from the Bible about perfect love casting out fear. And because Jesus loved us perfectly, we wouldn't have to be afraid of anything. And that's what I kept thinking all the way here.
1: Ah, Lucian. I don't think anything but the perfect love of the Lord Jesus could have sheltered you in that storm, or guided you on the right road, or kept you from being too afraid to go on. He has been very, very good to you, Lucian. Let's thank him now, before our dinner comes.
0: So Lucian buried his face in the pillow, and Monsieur Gervais knelt by the bed and prayed. He thanked the Savior for his perfect love that is stronger than storm or tempest, which had guided Lucian's steps through the darkness and saved him from fear and death. Then he prayed for little Danny, that God would give him, the doctor, skill to heal that lame leg. Lucian, with his face in the pillow, prayed as well, only not aloud.
3: Lord Jesus, you were so near to me on that mountain, and I wasn't afraid. Don't go away now. I want to open my door like Annette did. Please come in.
0: And so, on that morning, Lucian Morel became a child of God. The journey through the night over the pass had brought the decision of new life, and soon, for little Danny Bernier, it would bring another chance to be a healthy, normal little boy. You have been listening to Chapter 26 of Treasures of the Snow, written by Patricia M. St. John and freely adapted for radio by Phyllis Fox.

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1: And now, Adventures in Odyssey. Here they come. Jack, they're here!
2: I heard, Connie, I heard. You don't have to yell. And it's not them.
1: Oh, sorry.
2: Connie, it's just Tasha in for a visit. Why all the excitement?
1: Why? What have I been talking about for the last week?
2: That new red blouse at Greenblatt's department store?
1: No, the other thing. The start of my new wedding planning service, Jack.
2: Oh, yes.
1: I'm calling it Dreams by Constance.
2: Poetic.
1: Thanks. I want Jason and Tasha to be my first real customers. So I picked up books about wedding dresses, cake designs. Where did I put that book on flower arrangements?
2: What makes you so sure they want to get married in Odyssey? Constance.
1: Jason told me. He said Tasha didn't have any family and that Odyssey would be the best place for them to get married. You know, I was sure that flower arranging book was right here. Maybe I left it in the office.
2: Well, you'd better hurry if you're going to get it. Here they come.
1: What? Hi!
2: How was your flight, Tasha?
3: Oh, I'm not sure. I've been working so hard lately. I slept most of the way.
2: And a couple of weeks in Odyssey should be just the vacation you need.
1: Yeah, especially a couple of weeks spent planning your wedding.
4: Funny you should mention that.
1: Oh, why?
4: Well, we've had a slight change of plans.
2: Change of plans?
4: Yeah, you see, Tasha only has a week off from work, and then she has to go back and train her replacement. So we decided that while she was here, we would, well...
2: You'd what?
3: Just say it, Jason.
4: Okay. We've decided that we're gonna get married tomorrow.
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2: Tomorrow?
1: You're getting married tomorrow?
4: Well, if we can set it up, it's just the best time for us. And your mouths are hanging open.
2: Oh, no. Well, it's just such a surprise.
1: Yeah, so sudden.
3: Well, that's us all over. Oh, Connie, look at all these books. Did you get them just for us?
1: Well, yeah. I mean, well, I thought I could help with... Well, I guess it doesn't matter now.
3: Well, of course it matters. I still need a wedding dress. And, you know, I'd love it if we could have a little reception after the ceremony.
1: Really?
3: Mm-hmm.
1: Well, I could show you what I have. Oh, I left the flower book up in the office.
2: Why don't you make your arrangements up there, Connie? It'll be quieter and you can use the phone.
1: Okay, thanks, Jack. Come on, Tasha, the office is this way.
3: I'm right behind you.
4: So, Jack.
2: Jason, you astound me. You absolutely astound me.
4: You can tell me how astounding I am later. I need to pick up Tasha's wedding present while she's distracted. I called it in before I went to the airport.
2: Called it in? What is it, a pizza?
4: No, it's a little something from Crystal's gift shop around the corner. I've had my eye on it for a while.
2: You are organized.
4: Why not? How many times does a man get married in his life?
2: Hopefully just once.
4: Later.
2: Bye. I just never know what's going to happen next around here.
3: These pictures are beautiful, Connie.
1: Thanks. These are some of the weddings I've helped out with at the church.
3: Oh, you know, I love the way the veil drapes from that hat. I wonder if we could pick one up today.
1: Well, we can try. Just leave it to me.
3: Thanks. I appreciate your thoughtfulness.
1: Sure. Oh, what am I thinking?
3: What's the matter?
1: Well, I need to call Beverly at First Church. She's the events coordinator, you know, to see if it's available.
3: Before you do that...
1: Something wrong?
3: Well, no. It's just that, well... I thought we could have the ceremony here at Wits End. I mean, I don't know anybody at the church, and Jason and I really love this old building.
1: Well, that's understandable.
3: It's not a problem, is it?
1: No, not at all. But we still need to see if the pastor's free.
3: Oh, well, actually, we thought we'd just use a justice of the peace.
1: You don't want a pastor?
3: No, justice of the peace will be fine. Is that all right?
1: Yeah, it's your wedding. Of course it's all right. I'll give him a call.
3: Are you sure? I mean, I can call him. I don't want you to do everything.
1: No. That's what I'm here for. Don't worry. Consider it done.
3: I appreciate it. Which brings me to my last favor.
1: Yeah?
3: Well, I don't have any family of my own, and so I was wondering if you'd be my maid of honor.
1: Really?
3: Mm-hmm.
1: You want me to... Whoa, I mean, really, me? Oh, Tasha.
3: Is that a yes?
1: Yeah, oh, yes, yes, I'd be honored to be your maid of honor. Yes, oh, thank you, I'd love to. Oh, get off the phone.
2: Are you a problem, Connie?
1: Yeah, I'm trying to call Judge Abernathy, but his phone's been busy for an hour now. I wonder if he left it off the hook.
2: Judge Abernathy? Why?
1: Tasha wants him to marry them.
2: Really? She doesn't want the pastor to do it?
1: No, she wants him to marry them here at Wits End.
2: Here? Well, isn't the church available?
1: I didn't check. She said she wanted to get married here by a justice of the peace, and I'm going to be the maid of honor.
2: Oh, how nice.
1: What's wrong?
2: I'm just surprised by everything, that's all. They want to get married tomorrow. They don't want the ceremony in the church. Well, the church probably wouldn't be available on such short notice anyway.
1: Jack, you've got that look.
2: Look? What look?
1: That wrinkle you get right between your eyes. You're thinking about something. What's wrong?
2: I'm not sure anything's wrong, Connie. It just occurred to me we don't really know Tasha very well, that's all. Not that we have to know her. I mean, Jason is an adult.
1: Jack, you're talking, but you're not really saying anything.
2: I'm sorry. I'm sure it's nothing at all.
1: Good, because it's getting kind of late for any problems now.
2: Yes, it's getting very late. Yes?
4: Jack?
2: Oh, come on in, Jason. How are the arrangements coming along?
4: Well, pretty smooth, amazingly enough. Tasha's out looking for a dress, and, well, I came in to take care of one last but very important detail.
2: Uh-huh.
4: My great, good friend, Jack, you've been like a second father to me. And, well, since my first father can't be here, I was hoping that you'd consent to serve as my best man.
2: Oh, Jason, I don't know what to say.
4: Well, don't say anything until I hit you with a second part. You know, Tasha's parents died several years ago. She doesn't have any family, so she was wondering if you would also give her away.
2: Oh my. But Jason, she hardly knows me.
4: Well, she knows you as well as she knows anyone around here. She asked for you specifically. It'd really mean a lot to both of us if you said yes.
2: Well, I'd love to say yes. I'm honored you thought of me, but before I can give you an answer, I was wondering if we could talk about something. Just to ease my mind.
4: Uh-oh. Okay, what's up?
2: Jason, everything that's happened to you and Tasha seems to have happened so fast.
4: Oh, maybe, but we've been friends for years.
2: Yeah, I know. I suppose I've been as caught up in the romance of all of it as much as anyone else, but I think I've been assuming certain things about her that may not be true.
4: Well, like what?
2: Like her faith. Jason, is Tasha a Christian?
4: Well, yeah. I mean, she goes to church with me when we're together, and she gives every indication of believing.
2: Well, Jason, you know that going to church doesn't mean someone believes.
4: Well, I'm pretty sure she does believe.
2: Pretty sure?
4: Well, yeah. I mean, any time we've talked about it, she's... Well, I've always been under the impression she believes.
2: Don't you think you should be sure before you get married?
4: Jack, I wouldn't marry her if I wasn't sure that she was sympathetic to Christianity.
2: Sympathetic?
4: Jack, please quit throwing my words back at me. You know what I mean.
2: Yes, I'm afraid I do. Look, I hate to be a wet blanket, but you are about to take one of the most important steps of your life with this woman. Don't you think you should be absolutely certain about her faith?
4: I am certain. Everything's all right.
2: Well, I'm glad to hear it. I just thought it was worth checking.
4: Why? What are you saying? That if she wasn't a believer, you wouldn't be my best man? That you wouldn't give her away?
2: Jason, you know how I feel about the dangers of a Christian marrying someone who isn't... I feel the same as your father.
4: Meaning you'd say no if I couldn't tell you categorically that she's a Christian.
2: Can you tell me categorically?
4: Jack, it'll be all right. She knows my faith. She never says anything against it.
2: Jason, that is not...
4: Your timing couldn't be worse. Our wedding is tomorrow. You can't expect me not to marry her now. We've waited so long, and it's just unreasonable for you to think...
2: Not me, Jason. The Bible. You know what it says about believers,
4: yes,
2: Mary.
4: Yes, I know, and I appreciate your concern, but I know this will work out fine. It will. Now, Tasha and I would love to have you be a part of our ceremony. Will you do it?
2: If you aren't sure about her faith, then I can't be in your wedding. I'm sorry, Jason. The answer is no.
4: Okay. Then we'll do it without you.
3: Oh, hi there. We were just looking for you. I wanted to show you the dress.
1: And I have good news, too. I finally talked to Judge Abernathy, and he'll be here tomorrow at 4.
4: Good. Except that we won't need him here. We'll go there.
3: What?
1: You're not getting married at Wit's End?
4: Ask Jack.
3: Jason? Jason, wait a minute. Jason?
1: Jack?
2: I'm sorry. I really need to be alone for a while. Excuse me.
1: What in the world is going on?
3: Jason! Jason, stop! Now, what was that all about?
4: Nothing. You know, I don't see why we have to make a lot of arrangements to get married. You have your dress, right?
3: Jason, you have to tell me what happened.
4: Jack and I just had another one of our disagreements, that's all. Tasha, if I asked you to do something for me, would you?
3: Do something? But, Jason...
4: Would you?
3: Yes, of course.
4: Then come on.
2: Father God, help him to see. Just help him.
1: Jack?
2: Connie, please.
1: Jack! Jason just grabbed Judge Abernathy's address and left with Tasha.
2: Oh, no.
1: What's happening? What are they doing?
2: If I know Jason, they're eloping.
6: 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We always love hearing from you.
1: Eloping? Why would Jason and Tasha elope on the day before they're getting married?
2: I've handled things badly. I should have been more diplomatic somehow, handled it differently.
1: Jack, what are you talking about?
2: I asked Jason about Tasha's faith.
1: Her faith?
2: I don't think she's a Christian, Connie.
1: Oh, wow. Maybe it'll be okay. I mean, who knows? Tasha could become a Christian.
2: Yes, yes, and maybe she'll never believe at all. My wife didn't.
1: Your wife wasn't a Christian?
2: Not that I know of.
1: But if your wife wasn't a Christian, then why...
2: Did I marry her?
1: Yeah.
2: Same reason as Jason. I was blinded by love. I became a Christian when I was a teenager.
1: Teenager? But I thought you and Whit became Christians when you were kids.
2: Whit did, but I didn't. Oh, I went to church with him every Sunday, attended all the church functions. I even counted a number of believers among my friends. But I didn't come to Christ until my late teens.
1: Oh.
2: Yeah, I was the proverbial seed that fell on rocky soil. I sprang up fast on fire for Christ. But because I didn't have the grounding I needed, I soon withered a bit and fell away. When I met Emily, my wife, I was straying from my new faith. She was a lovely woman, Connie. So kind, gracious. Beautiful blue eyes. Anyway, shortly after we were married, I had a profound experience that caused me to rededicate my life to God. Emmy was very happy for me, but that's as far as it went. No matter how hard I pushed, almost to the breaking point one time, she wouldn't believe. So I stopped pushing. Emmy ended up doing the same thing with me as I had done with Wit. Oh, she attended church, went to all the functions, even counted the number of believers among her friends. But she never accepted Jesus into her heart. We lived our entire lives and grew old together that way. Then 3 years ago, Emmy suffered a debilitating stroke. It robbed her of movement and speech. I tried to take care of her, but she deteriorated rapidly.
1: How sad.
2: Yes, it was. The night before she passed away, I went to her and I told her Jesus' parable of the workers from Matthew 20. You know it?
1: Yeah, about the man who hired workers for his vineyard at different times of the day, but paid them all the same wage when the day was over.
2: Mm. Yeah, well, when I'd finished, I took Emmy's hand and I told her, it's never too late to come to Jesus. I begged her to accept him right then. She looked at me with those blue eyes. It was all the movement she had. And a tear rolled down her cheek. She died the next morning.
1: So, you won't know if she accepted Jesus until...
2: Yes, until heaven. I don't want anyone, especially Jason, to have to go through that. And even more importantly, neither does God.
1: Well, I still have the judge's phone number. Maybe we can call and stop them.
2: How? Connie, Jason and Tasha are adults. If they want to get married, nothing can stop them. Except them.
1: Well, there must be something we can do.
2: Oh, there is. The only thing we can do.
1: Yeah, I know. We can pray.
7: Oh, well, here it is, Pegram Street. It's supposed to be the fourth house down.
8: Right.
7: The judge can take us right away?
8: Yeah, I guess.
7: Oh, there it is. His name's on the mailbox. Jason, are you sure you want to do this?
8: Of course I am.
7: Good, because I'm not.
8: What? Why?
7: Because the only words you've spoken to me all the way here were, yeah, I guess, right, and do you have a quarter for the phone?
8: Tasha, I'm sorry.
7: You know, getting married's supposed to be a happy occasion, but you sure don't seem very happy.
8: I'm just distracted.
7: I know. I was hoping the drive over here would undistract you enough to tell me what happened between you and Jack.
8: Look, Tasha, I really don't want to talk about that, okay?
7: Well, I really don't want to remember my wedding day like this. Come on, Jason. Whatever it is, you have to deal with it. We have to deal with it. Tell me, please.
8: Jack doesn't think we should get married.
7: Yeah, I assumed that much. The question is why? Doesn't he like me? Doesn't he think I'm good enough for you?
8: Of course he does. It doesn't really have anything to do with that. It's something far more... Well, I don't even know what to call it.
7: Make up a word, then. What's the problem?
8: Jack is concerned about your faith.
7: Faith? You mean what I believe about God?
8: Yeah.
7: Well... I guess I'm not surprised.
8: No?
7: No. In fact, I've sort of wondered why this conversation didn't come up earlier.
8: Really?
7: Don't look so amazed. It's obvious that Christianity is very important to the people you know, After all, you are John Avery Whittaker's son, and I know very well how he feels about God.
8: Yeah, but I don't think I've done a very good job telling you how important God is to me.
7: Well, I knew he was important to you, but I didn't think that had anything to do with us. I mean, it's not the kind of thing that has to get in the way of our lives, right?
8: Well, see, I pretty much told Jack the same thing. I mean, not in so many words, but that's what I said.
7: Well, then it's settled.
8: No, it isn't. Not if I'm going to be really honest with you and myself. Tasha, my faith should be the center of my life. It isn't always, but it should be. It's supposed to get in the way of everything I do, everything that I am.
7: Well, we can be tolerant of the things we disagree on.
8: Yeah, but when something is supposed to be the most important thing in your life, toleration from the one you love isn't enough. If you can't share my faith with me, then what'll become of it? I mean, do I live it out alone? Will there always be a part of my life, a huge part of my life that you won't understand?
7: What are you asking me?
8: I'm not even sure. I think those are questions for me to answer.
7: Jason, you know, I'm not sure how I feel about God. I just haven't given him much thought lately. Now, maybe that should change. I don't know, but do we have to decide now?
8: Well, Jack seems to think so.
7: Well, what do you think?
8: Tasha, I love you. And I think that becoming a Christian is the greatest and best thing you could ever do.
7: And if I don't?
9: Hello? Hello in there.
7: Jason, I think it's the judge.
9: Hello?
7: Judge Abernathy?
9: The one and only. Are you Jason and Tasha?
7: Yeah,
8: we are.
9: Boy, I've heard of anxious couples, but you two take the cake. First, you want to do it tomorrow, then today, right now. Can't do the ceremony out here, though. You gonna come inside?
8: No, sir, I guess not. Thanks, Judge, but I don't think we're quite ready yet.
1: They're back. Jack, they're back! Jack,
2: I heard, Connie, I heard.
1: Well, come on, then. Jason! Oh, where's Tasha?
8: Hi, Connie. Jack.
2: Jason.
8: I dropped Tasha off at the hotel.
1: So should I go over and throw some rice?
8: No, I don't think rice is appropriate. We've decided to put off the wedding.
1: Oh. I'm sorry. And I'm also glad, if you know what I mean.
8: Yeah. We need to just take some time to sort out our priorities. And our faith. Looks like we won't be needing dreams by Constance for a while.
1: That's all right. I'm sure everything will work out okay.
8: Thanks, Connie.
1: I'd better get back inside.
2: You all right?
8: Oh, yeah. Yeah, I'm all right. Jack.
2: You don't have to say anything, Jason.
8: Yes, I do. Jack, I'm sorry.
2: No. I'm just glad you both now have the chance to start your lives together the right way.
8: Yeah. I really appreciate your courage. Thanks for always doing the right thing.
2: The right thing. Well, Lord, it's been quite a day. Thank you for helping Jason and Tasha to make the right decision. Help her come to you soon. And I need your help too, Father. I hope you won't mind, but for a little while, I'd like to talk to you about Emmy.
10: Throughout the Bible, God repeatedly warns his people not to marry outside their faith. And though many of you probably aren't thinking of getting married, it's still something you need to take very seriously. Like we saw in today's story, Marrying a non-Christian can cause all sorts of grief and heartache. And worst of all, it displeases God. Well, that's all for now. If you'd like to write to me, I'd love to hear from you. The address is Adventures in Odyssey, Colorado Springs, Colorado, 80995. 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It's called A Question About Tasha. 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Our production engineer was Dave Arnold, and our executive producer, Chuck Bolte. And I'm Chris, hoping you'll join us again next time for more Adventures in Odyssey.
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0: We greet our friends everywhere with Chapter 23 of No. 11 Rue du Chanoine, the story of Monsieur John Calvin of Picardy, Paris, and Geneva. This is another in the series Stories of Great Christians and comes to you from the Moody Bible Institute of Chicago.
1: No one ever expected life to be easy when John went back to Geneva, but who of us expected the things that happened? Well, at first, everything went smoothly enough. John plunged into a busy schedule of teaching, preaching, and burying and marrying. And then plague devastated our city, killing hundreds, including our own dear Pastor Blanchet. In July that year, John's son was born, Jacques, who died within a week. In his sorrow, John could only say, "The Lord giveth, and the Lord taketh away." The year passed by, No. 11 Rue des Chanois, and then another. A daughter was born in the little room overlooking the lake and the garden, born and died.
2: "The Lord giveth, and the Lord taketh away.
3: Blessed be the name of the Lord."
1: Then there was real trouble in the church and in the city. The libertines, those lovers of loose living and gaiety, were gaining in strength after all these years. They were even electing members to the council. One night, one of the council members, by the name of Pierre Amo, was spending the evening with his friends.
4: More wine, André?
5: Of course, Pierre.
4: François?
6: Thank you. It must be getting late. Seems like we've been sitting here drinking for a long, long time. What time is it, Pierre?
4: Don't worry.
6: You're the host. You ought to know what time it is.
4: I do. I heard the bell. Seems like it was 12.
5: 11.
4: 12.
6: Oh, what difference does it make? We're still here. Yeah, I'll have another glass. Good stuff.
4: Of course it is. The best. Native wine. That's always the best. Wine or preachers?
5: Wonder what he means by that. Let's guess what he means by that, Francois.
4: I'll tell you what I mean by that. I mean this. If we don't watch out, this city, our beautiful, wonderful city of Geneva, if we don't watch out, it'll be run by foreigners.
6: He means Calvin.
5: Naturally.
4: All right, I do. It's about time that people, including my own fellow council members, took notice of what's happened.
5: What's happened, Pierre?
6: Don't you know? Master Calvin clapped Pierre's wife in jail because the consistory accused her of talking heresy.
4: You don't know as much as I think you do. Oh, I don't care about that. Give me a few days' relief from her incessant chatter. But I just don't like his attitude. Why, he's nothing but a new bishop. I swear to you, Calvin wants to be Bishop of Geneva. Maybe even Pope.
6: What you mean, Pierre, is that he's pretty hard on the manufacturers of playing cards, perhaps?
5: Uh-huh.
4: Of course, that's what I mean. Why, I...

0: I had a good, solid business. Solid. I was making money. Why, I couldn't even keep up with the orders. Then along comes Master Kelvin with a rule against playing cards. And my business is dead.
1: Don't tell us that. Plenty of people still play cards in the city.
0: For certain. My business is down by half. Half. A small businessman like me can't take that. I tell you this, Kelvin, he's preaching a false doctrine.
2: Wait a minute, Pierre. What has that got to do with playing cards?
0: I hate Frenchmen. I hate all Frenchmen.
2: You'll feel better in the morning, Pierre.
0: Not when I look at my receipts, I won't.
2: Francois, we better be on our way.
0: My two best friends are on the side of this foreigner. You'll see, Calvin's doctrine is false.
1: You know better than that, Pierre.
2: We sympathize with your business setback. Next time, you'll be my guest.
1: Yeah, just the same, we'd better be off, Henri.
2: See you next week, Pierre.
0: Oh, I'm sorry. I spoiled the evening with my own troubles.
2: No, you didn't.
1: Not at all.
2: Good night, Pierre.
1: Thanks for a good time, Pierre.
0: Good night, my friends.

0: Monsieur Pierre Amour, do you know why you have been called before your fellow members of the council?
1: I know.
0: Very well.
1: Because I have two friends who can't be trusted.
0: Silence! Pierre Amour, you have uttered slanderous words against Master John Calvin, the respected leader of the Church of Geneva. You have accused him of preaching false doctrine.
1: No.
0: Do you have anything to say in your defense?
1: I have many things to say. I think this is the most underhanded attack on a member of the council I've ever witnessed. Why, I was sitting in my own parlor, having a friendly glass of wine with my two best friends. And if a man can't say what he thinks about the conditions of his own business to his friends, that's all I was saying. Business hasn't been good lately, and I was telling them why I...
0: Monsieur Pierre Amour, you will be silent. The council has already considered your case. Hear now the decision. Monsieur Pierre Amour, you are by command of the Council of Geneva ordered to prison. The sentence will be pronounced later.
1: Unjust!
0: Your sentence will be decided by your fellow members of the council.
1: There's no justice. I have a right to say what I think.
0: The Council of Geneva, after due consideration, imposes this sentence on Monsieur Pierre Amour. Monsieur Amour is to appear before our council and on his knees beg pardon of God, of the government, and of Master John Calvin.
2: On his knees. Monsieur Chairman, I object.
0: The chair recognizes Master John Calvin.
2: Members of the council, I object to this. I don't think the sentence is heavy enough.
3: I think he's right.
2: No, wait. I think he's right. Listen to me. The attack that Monsieur Amour made was more than a personal affront. Believe me, that isn't why I want a heavier sentence. What Amour did was deny the authority of an interpreter of the Word of God. And in insulting the ministry, he really insulted the honor of Jesus Christ himself, whose humble servant I am.
0: Master Calvin, we respect your leadership. If you feel our sentence is not heavy enough, what is your desire?
2: I will tell you. For if you don't make this sentence stricter, it will look to people as if the members of the council really think that Calvin is preaching a false doctrine.
4: I agree.
0: What is your wish, Master Calvin?
2: A public apology. I don't want Monsieur Amour to apologize to me behind closed doors. That defeats the purpose of the sentence. It isn't me he's injured. It's the doctrine, the gospel I preach. It's Jesus Christ. If the council is sincere in standing behind my doctrine, then sentence Pierre Amour to walk through town and apologize to me before the town hall.

0: John, what's going on today? Come out on the balcony and look.
1: Oh, I haven't got much time, Adelette.
0: Look at the crowd. Must be some kind of parade. Looks like they're going to the town hall.
1: That's right, they are.
0: What is it? Oh, look at that man, marching along in the middle. He's carrying a torch. But, John, a torch means that...
1: His name is Pierre Rameau. He's a man with a malicious tongue who spread slander in our city. He's on his way to town hall to make an apology. Now, my dear, I have to be on my way.
0: But you can't go to the church through that crowd.
1: I'm not going to the church. I'm going to the town hall.
0: John Calvin, is that man... He's going to apologize to you?
1: Yes.
0: I think that's terrible.
1: Well, you don't understand. Now, I can't stand here talking...
0: Sometimes I don't understand you at all. That poor man humiliated that way.
1: He slandered the church, Adelette, and the gospel of Christ. He has to be made a public example.
0: I think it's cruel.
1: I suppose you do. Well, my dear wife, I'm glad I don't have the heart of a sentimental woman. Or else this city would never be cleaned up.
0: But, John, don't you know that love and forgiving... John?
1: You're a wonderful Christian woman, Adelette. And I love you dearly. But I can't talk now. I have to be at the town hall steps before Pierre Rameau gets there.
2: I confess that I've spoken wrong against God, truth, right, and Master John Calvin. Before God and the people of Geneva, I apologize.

0: wine, Pierre?
1: I'm not drinking tonight, Hugo. I need a clear head.
0: Of course. Put the bottle over in the sideboard. Now then, you said you wanted to see me for a reason.
1: A very important reason. I can trust you, Hugo.
0: You can indeed.
1: I've suffered humiliation and degradation at the hands of this Calvin. Financial injury, public insult.
0: And?
1: And I want justice.
0: Don't we all?
1: I intend to get it. It may take years and it may cost money. But I intend to get justice.
0: Do you know what justice is?
1: There's no doubt in my mind. I want to see John Calvin devastated financially and embarrassed publicly.
0: Ben, how do you propose to go?
1: Run him out of town. I know. They tried that once and he got back in somehow. This time, I want him out. To stay out. That's why I want to talk to you. I admire your shrewd mind.
0: You want me to help you plot a revenge, correct?
1: Exactly. If you can devise a plan... Oh, I realize it may take years, but I'll go to work on this plan step by step.
0: I have one already.
1: Oh, wait. I'll find my quill.
0: No need to write anything down. It's all so simple. Just sit back and wait.
1: I'm in no mood for jokes.
0: Do you think I'm joking? You just wait, then. Pierre, calm down and look at this situation like a businessman. If you wait long enough, don't do a thing, Calvin will walk right into his own trap. Give him enough time and he'll make his own enemies. The noose will be around his neck. And not by your doing.
1: You believe that, Hugo?
0: I know it. He's his own worst enemy. He's going to trample on enough of the rich, insult enough of the respected, to have more enemies inside of 5 years than you could ever make for him.
1: Well?
0: My advice, don't fight for revenge. Just sit back and let Calvin talk his way right out of Geneva again.
2: And so, gentlemen of the council, I recommend the following laws be effected at once. There will be no more theatrical productions within the city. This shall include morality plays. No child shall receive any name that is not on the approved list drawn up by the pastors. All taverns will be closed and to be reopened as abbeys. These abbeys are to close promptly at 9 each night. No guest is to be served until he has said grace.
3: And so we conclude Chapter 23 of Number 11, Rue du Chanoine, the story of Monsieur John Calvin of Picardy, Paris, and Geneva. This has been another in the series Stories of Great Christians and comes to you from the Moody Bible Institute of Chicago.

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1: Do you not know? Have you not heard? The Lord is the everlasting God, the creator of the ends of the earth. He will not grow tired or weary, and his understanding no one can fathom. He gives strength to the weary and increases the power of the weak. Even youths grow tired and weary, and young men stumble and fall. But those who hope in the Lord will renew their strength. They will soar on wings like eagles. They will run and not grow weary.

Isaiah 40:31 says, "But those who hope in the Lord will renew their strength. They will soar on wings like eagles. They will run and not grow weary. They will walk and not be faint."

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1: Howdy.
2: Hi.
1: I am a wetland.
2: What's a wetland?
1: A marsh or swamp?
2: Willie, right?
1: Good memory, Uncle Bob.
2: Well, Willie Wetland, welcome to Nature Corner.
1: My privilege to be here today, man. I have quite an important story to tell you.
2: Hey, super. What's your message today, Willie?
1: How important wetlands really are in our ecology.
2: Now, you said a wetland is really a swamp or a marsh. The kids are wondering, what's so important about one of those places? Isn't that where a lot of mean mosquitoes hang out?
1: Oh, mosquitoes do live there, yes, but so do thousands of other critters that our whole lifestyle depends upon.
2: No kidding.
1: Yes, wetlands are among the most important life systems in the world.
2: I didn't know that.
1: For example, 1 acre of meat produces more life than 1 acre of trees in a forest.
2: Whoa. And 1 acre of forest land is very important. The leaves give off lots of oxygen that we breathe in, and they absorb our carbon dioxide. Plus, the trees are homes to birds, squirrels, other animals, and creepy crawlers.
1: But a lot more work is done by me.
2: Okay, give the kids and me just an example.
1: Okay, I'm a saltwater wetland.
2: Next to the ocean.
1: Yes, I'm connected to it. And many fish, crabs, and shrimp come to me and lay their eggs right in me.
2: Why do they come to you?
1: Safety in me.
2: Oh.
1: Not so many big critters live in shallow water to eat up the baby fish, crabs, and their shrimp.
2: I see. What else do you do for our ecology, Willie?
1: Water birds love me.
2: Do they build their nests in you?
1: Oh, absolutely. See, I'm quite shallow.
2: Not very deep.
1: Anywhere from a few inches up to a couple feet. Therefore, lots of grass, cattails, and other water plants grow in me, Uncle Bob.
2: I get it. And the birds hide their nests in these places.
1: You've got it. Did you know moose, deer, and black bears love me?
2: For what?
1: They go bonkers over the plants growing in my shallow water.
2: They chow on them, huh?
1: All right.
2: Oh, I'm beginning to see how important you are, Willie Wetland.
1: Oh, I've just barely scratched the surface now. You haven't heard anything yet.
2: Oh, really? How large are you?
1: 130,000 acres.
2: Whoa, that's big. Where are you located?
1: In the state of Delaware, right along the Atlantic coast.
2: I see. So you stretch for miles and miles along the ocean.
1: Each year, 250,000 water birds visit me, and they depend on the food in my shallow waters.
2: 250,000 birds.
1: Yes, some of them have been flying nonstop from South America. I'm the first marshy land they've seen since leaving their country.
2: So their tummies are pretty empty when they put down their landing gears and splash in your shallow waters.
1: But the wonderful, kind Creator God has caused horseshoe crabs to lay millions and millions of eggs in my shallow waters. The birds dine on these, Uncle Bob. Yum, yum, yum. Then they rest up for a few days and are on their way north to their summer breeding grounds.
2: So you're a stopover restaurant, Willie?
1: That's one of the benefits of wetlands. Yes, sir. The master designer filled my estuaries with good food to help other critters.
2: What's an estuary?
1: An estuary is a place where salt water and fresh water meet.

0: Oh. Where the river runs into the ocean, right?
1: Exactly. And it is here in the Delaware Bay where there are miles and miles of marshy land. Many different grasses, cattails, and flowers grow here.
0: And where many birds and water creatures and fish are born in your shallow waters.
1: Did you know that my wetland marshes also protect the shoreline from erosion and storm damage?
0: No, I didn't.
1: Well, you see, the great creator, Christ, caused a lot of little pieces of land to rise up near the shoreline. And on these pieces of wetland, grasses and cattails and flowers grow.
0: And in between these pieces of wetland, narrow, shallow passages of water flow.
1: Yes, there are millions of tiny islands with narrow passages of water around them, see? And finally, the ocean water reaches the shore.
0: I get it. So for the stormy waters of the Atlantic Ocean to get to the shoreline, they have to pass through you first.
1: Yes, my little grassy islands are in the way and slow down the mean waves. As a result, the ocean is tame by the time it laps up on the beach.
0: So you're really a blessing. You save land from washing back into the ocean.
1: The Son of God engineered me to prevent erosion. Yes, sir.
0: Another benefit of a wetland, Willie.
1: Right up. Now, just a second ago, I told you how my thousands of tiny islands slow the flow of the ocean water as it flows around them.
0: Yes.
1: That helps our ecology in another way.
0: What's that?
1: Water that runs down the rivers flows first through me before it flows into the ocean.
0: Okay, the kids and I understand.
1: Because of that, the water slows down enough for farm fertilizers to stop in me without flowing into the ocean.
0: What would happen if farm fertilizers flowed directly into the ocean?
1: Oh, my disaster! All that nitrogen and phosphorus in the water would hurt the ocean.
0: How?
1: It would cause a huge amount of algae to grow in the water. You see, and this robs the water of valuable oxygen when the algae decays.
0: And all fish and sea creatures need oxygen to live.
1: You've got it.
0: But doesn't it hurt you, a wetland marsh?
1: No.
0: Why not?
1: Because much of me is plants, grasses, and reeds. Christ the Creator made them to automatically absorb all that nitrogen and phosphorus from the farm fertilizer that gets in the water.
0: Mm-hmm.
1: And it feeds them, see?
0: Oh.
1: In fact, a lot of my marshy plants filter the water and make it clean before it enters the ocean.
0: Oh, what a neat scientific design.
1: What a neat designer the Lord Jesus Christ is, Uncle Bob.
0: What a wise one, too.
1: Did you know that 66% of the fishermen in America depend on me to supply the fish that they catch out in the ocean?
0: No, I didn't. Explain that.
1: Fish like the bluefish, flounder, fluke, striped bass, mullet, and salmon swim into me and lay their eggs in my peaceful, still, shallow waters. The babies would never stand a chance if they were hatched in the open seas.
0: Sure, the big fish would gobble them down by the hundreds.
1: But not so in me, because the big fish don't come into my marshes. When the baby fish I told you about grow a little larger, they head out into the open sea in a school and they grow up.
0: Mm-hmm.
1: It's there where fishing fleets catch these fish after they've grown to be really big.
0: So interesting, Willie Wetland.
1: You know, I forgot to tell you about other types of wetlands.
0: Sure, go ahead.
1: Many wetlands are much, much, much, much smaller than I am.
0: Like how small?
1: Some are only 20 feet wide by 100 feet long.
0: Oh.
1: I'm sure you've seen them.
0: Sure I have. The grass grows rich there and the cattails tall.
1: Frogs and salamanders love the wet ground, and pretty irises grow there, too.
0: I've seen them. neat places, Willie. They're home for thousands of little critters that our environment depends upon.
1: Have you ever heard about potholes?
0: Oh, yeah, sometimes I hit one and the front end of my car goes out of alignment.
1: But no. I don't mean that kind of a pothole.
0: Oh? You'd better explain then.
1: Prairie potholes are sunken areas of the ground in places like North and South Dakota and Minnesota. And they catch the spring rains just in time for the many different ducks to stop in and feed in the waters and build their nests in the grass.
0: So a prairie pothole is really a wetland.
1: A marsh that's only wet for a couple months a year, Uncle Bob. Then it dries up for the rest of the year.
0: How important are these potholes?
1: Half of North America's young wild ducks are born each year in these prairie potholes.
0: Oh my land, that's got to be millions and millions of baby ducks.
1: Important, right?
0: Right.
1: It's the perfect safe environment for them. Plus, there's plenty of food in the waters of those potholes.
0: Oh boy, what a wonderful design.
1: What a wonderful creator Christ is.
0: You've got it. Is it true that wetlands also can control floods, Willie?
1: Yes, I was just going to share that with you. During a pounding rainstorm, a marshy wetland just gets wider and wider. Can you imagine what would happen if all that rain just flowed into the rivers without first going through one of my cousins, the freshwater marsh?
0: Oh, yes, the river would be a wild, rampaging, dangerous flood.
1: But instead, the rainwater is held close to the grasses and shrubs in a marsh and is only gradually released into the river.
0: That's why it gets wider there. Well, you're good for flood control, then.
1: Really, a lot of other marvelous things to help you live more comfortably, too, Uncle Bob.
0: Mm-hmm. How many wetlands do we have in America, Willie?
1: Not enough. We wetlands only cover 5% of America. Now, that doesn't count Alaska or Hawaii.
0: Oh, my. Only 5%?
1: That's all. There used to be a whole lot more. In fact, there used to be 215 million acres of wetlands in America. By 1955, half of them had been destroyed. America has been losing a million acres of us wetlands every year. And if that continues, in another 100 years, only 2.5% of America will be wetlands. You guys are going to be in ecological trouble.
0: Uh-oh, Spaghetti-O. Who's been destroying these wetlands, Willie?
1: Farmers are the biggest destroyers. They'll drain a swamp or a marsh, fill it, and use it for farmland.
0: And one of your relatives is gone forever.
1: Shopping malls and airports are two other huge destroyers of wetlands.
0: Sure, in some cities on the ocean, airports are built very close to the ocean.
1: And thousands of acres of wetland marshes are filled in with stones and cement. There goes another beautiful, important wetland.
0: There goes a beautiful place for baby fish and birds to be born.
1: If that continues, you won't be eating as much fish from the sea in the future.
0: And what fish I do eat will be very expensive because of the short supply.
1: Best to leave the land as close to the way the Creator made it as possible, don't you think?
0: Oh, sure do. You've got it, Willie Wetland.
1: Doesn't the Creator's book say something about the ecology in the future?
0: Yes, it does. The prophet Isaiah writes about it in chapter 11, verse 9. When Christ the Creator comes back to rule and reign on this earth, he said, "Nothing will either harm nor destroy on all of my holy mountain, for the earth will be full of the knowledge of the Lord, just like the waters cover the sea."
1: Yeah, that's it. Boy, I'm looking forward to those days. Aren't you, kids?
0: And that's Storybook Room for today. Till next time, Uncle Bob saying, stay close to Christ.

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1: Hey, sis! Dad! 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
3: Hi, boys and girls, this is Uncle Dan.
4: And I'm Aunt Carol. Welcome, everyone, teens, moms, dads, grandparents,
3: aunts, uncles, cousins, friends, and neighbors, and we do mean you.
4: Are you ready to hear the third chapter in our series on the life of John Newton?
3: Well, I sure am. At the end of chapter two, it sounded like John finally realized that there is a God who answers prayer, who really cares about our needs.
4: True. He did admit in later years that a real conviction of God's love had begun in his heart at that time. But John still had some rough seas ahead, and I mean that in more ways than one.
3: You mean that after God answered his prayers and saved him from that terrible storm, he still didn't change his lifestyle?
4: I'm afraid not. He had to face another crisis before learning God's ways are best.
3: Sounds like he was a slow learner.
4: But God is an ever so patient teacher.
3: That's true, and I praise him for his patience with me every day.
4: Me too.
3: So what happens to John next?
4: Well, listen as I tell you in part three of Amazing Grace. Coming back to England from Africa in March 1748, John Newton and the crew of the Greyhound were nearly lost in a terrible storm that severely damaged their ship. After suffering from cold and hunger for days and pumping water out of the ship around the clock, they were overjoyed to see land again and docked in Lough Swilly, Ireland on the 8th of April, 1748. It was their miraculous survival on that voyage that reawakened John's faith. No more did he swear or blaspheme or joke about the Bible. He was no longer a lazy troublemaker. In fact, his expert seamanship during the storm deeply impressed the captain, the same man who had despised him and called him a Jonah. Surprisingly, on the captain's recommendation, the ship's owner offered John the command of a new slave ship, the Brownlow, which was leaving soon for Africa. He declined to serve as captain because he said he needed to learn more about the slave trade, but agreed to serve as first mate. As John watched the loading of supplies on the Brownlow that August, he held a sealed letter in his hand.
5: Wrap it in there.
6: Got it.
5: On the cart now.
7: Milton, how are we doing today?
8: Captain Dawkins, quite well. Most of the provisions are on board already.
7: Excellent. Maybe we can sail ahead of schedule.
8: Yes, the weather's good.
7: Well, say, what have you got there?
8: This? Just a letter from Polly.
7: That's the girl you talked about when we sailed on the Greyhound.
5: A box of marlin here, Captain.
7: Stow it by the bosun's locker. Isn't she the one?
8: Yeah, I just got back from London. I took the coach up to see her.
7: That's at least 3 days from here.
8: Yeah, it's a pretty long trip, especially coming back by foot. No money for a ride back.
7: Well, you must have asked for her hand by now.
8: I have the family's blessing, but I'm not sure about Polly. I believe the answer is in this letter.
7: It's still sealed.
8: I'm afraid to open it. I told her I can't get my mind off of her, but she hasn't been encouraging. I just pray she will accept me.
7: Did you say pray?
8: I did. Prayer put us in touch with God himself.
7: That's amazing. Coming from you, I mean.
8: I know how I was. I was Satan's child, but Jesus did something wonderful. Even though I had been the worst of blasphemers, he overlooked all my sins and saved me during that last voyage on the Greyhound.
7: And when he saved you, he saved the rest of us too, apparently.
8: Did you notice how that next storm came in Lough Swilly right after we docked? 30 minutes earlier and we wouldn't be here today.
7: That's true.
8: It was the hand of God that held back the storm till we were safe.
7: Could be. Could be.
5: Captain Dawkins, sir, we just got these. Where do you want them?
7: Let me see one of these. They look like they'll do the job.
8: What are those things?
7: Thumb screws. These help discipline our, cargo. If we have an unruly slave, we just put this on his thumb, then slowly turn this screw till it produces just the right amount of pain. Get the idea?
8: How long do you...
7: Some difficult ones, maybe several hours.
8: Really?
4: By the time the loading was finished and the Brownlow departed, John's education in the slave trade had already begun. Once they arrived at the Sestro River in Africa, John took well-armed men up the river and into the jungles to trade for human cargo. Men, women, and children who were taken back to the ship and imprisoned in the hold. John had been in Africa about 2 months when the Brownlow reached the Plantain Islands, where he had been a slave of Klo and Pi. He was enjoying life as he stood on the deck one clear night, gazing at the trees lining the African coast.
8: What a beautiful night, and the moon is so bright.
7: Good evening, John. Thought you'd be reading your Bible or praying.
8: I've kind of gotten away from that since we left.
7: Sure, you're out there in the jungle a lot. Wouldn't want to lose your Bible.
8: No. I'll get back to my prayers one of these days. In the meantime, I love it here. Just listen to those drums.
7: Yeah. I wonder what's going on out there.
8: I tell you, life in those villages can be pretty inviting sometimes, especially when they have their ritual dances or have some kind of pagan ceremony. And then there's the women.
7: Oh, yeah?
8: Yeah. Let's just say I've had a couple of good times out there.
7: Those poor wretches down in the hold. In a few months, we'll have hundreds down there.
8: This trade in slaves has been good for England, hasn't it?
7: My goodness, yes. Just look at how Liverpool is built up, and the work for the ironsmiths and carpenters and farmers.
8: Not to mention the planters over in the colonies.
7: So right you are.
8: I think I'll turn in. I'm going to see Klo and his wife tomorrow, the ones who had me in chains a few years ago. Are they going to be surprised?
7: Good night, John.
8: Night, Captain.
4: The next day, John went ashore and visited Klo, the slave trader, and his African wife, Pi, who had enslaved him a few years earlier. They were amazed to see their former prisoner dressed as a ship's first officer, so he immediately had their respect. And now they took him around to see their property.
6: And here, well, you can see what we've done to the stockade since you were here.
8: Yes, it's much bigger.
9: Hold more slaves now. Very strong, too. No one get out.
6: And just take a look at those young lime trees. We fenced them in to keep out some of the animals. How about a closer look? Just unlatch the gate there.
8: P.I., allow me to open the gate for you.
9: Thank you, Mr. John.
8: Oh, they've really grown, haven't they? Next year I'll have my own ship and I'll buy some of your limes.
6: Well, they'll be here for you. Now let's see. We're clearing some farther down for a new grove. Would you like to take a look?
8: Thanks, but the last few minutes I'm not feeling well. Could I lie down a while?
6: Well, of course. We'll give you a nice, comfortable spot back at the house.
4: Within a few hours, John had a high fever and found himself in the same place where he had been so sick a few years before. As he lay there, again delirious with fever, events of the past came back to his mind.
9: So how's our little weakling today? Huh? Are you thirsty? Well, here's a drop of water for you. And I brought you this nice chicken bone, too.
10: I'm so thirsty. Hungry. Slaves give me food. Send a slave to me.
9: I don't need to send you a slave. You are a slave.
10: I'm going to die. I made a vow to God in Ireland to change. My life is still evil. He saved my life, and I have done evil again. This time I will die.
4: Even though Klo and Pi took excellent care of John, the fever took a terrible toll on his body. Each day was physical and emotional agony as he thought about how he had fallen back into many sins again. He had to find a private spot where he could pour out his confessions before God. Barely able to make it to the door, John staggered to the beach, falling frequently, and crawled up to the spot where he used to solve problems in geometry. He collapsed, exhausted, on the sand.
8: Oh.
10: Here am I, Father in heaven, cast up from the sea of sin, the flotsam of a human wreck. my body ravaged, my soul in agony. I blasphemed the name of God and precious Jesus. I denigrated the Holy Bible. I caused other men to sin. I made a solemn vow to you that I would serve you and none other, but again I submitted to the cunning temptations of the serpent. I am desperately unworthy, but I pray you will renew me in body and spirit and restore me utterly. May Jesus Christ so fill me that I will not fall again. In the name of the Father, the Son, and the Holy Spirit.
4: That night on the beach was a turning point in John Newton's life as he bitterly confessed that he had turned away from God again. He sought healing and renewed his commitment to Jesus as Savior and Lord, casting himself upon God's grace. Within 2 days, he was totally recovered and back on the Brownlow preparing for the return voyage with a cargo of slaves. Though John was still blind to the evils of the slave trade, his knowledge of it would serve God's purposes years later. As they sailed the Atlantic, John talked with the bosun.
8: Smith, how's the fresh water holding out?
11: Well enough, Captain.
8: Full sail this morning, making about 8 knots. We should be in Antigua in a couple of weeks.
11: Yeah, none too soon for our cargo. The men chained up down there and it's stinking old. Makes me sick.
8: It's too bad we can't bring them up for air more often and wash them down. Look, what's that slave doing with a spike?
11: And why is he going up to the helmsman?
8: He hit him on the head.
11: He's knocked out cold.
12: Torbway! Torbway! Yeah! Torbway! Yeah! Torbway! Torbway! Ah!
3: I know it's hard to wait to find out what happens next, but we'll get back to our story in just a moment. Right now, we want to share one of the many letters we receive.
4: Dear Aunt Carol and Uncle Dan, I love the adventures. They're so fun. I like my audio stories, too, and I listen every night when I go to sleep. I can hardly wait till the next one or for the quizzes. I think everyone should get them. God bless you. Much love, Megan.
3: And God bless you, too, Megan.
4: Mm-hmm.
3: And we agree with you. Everyone should join our adventures in the Holy Bible Club. And we're going to tell you how to do that right now. 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
4: When you join our Adventures in the Holy Bible Club, you'll have access to exciting stories, puzzles, and quizzes. 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
3: Now let's get back to find out what happens to John Newton in part 3 of Amazing Grace.
8: Smith, quick to my cabin. Here's my key. Unlock the muskets and give to the men. Fast! Men, go below with Smith. Grab a musket and get into the rigging. Tell the others. You, take cutlasses and come aloft. Get aloft!
4: Once in the rigging, The men of the Brownlow fired into the melee below to bring it to a halt. There was a terrible fight on the deck of the Brownlow involving all the crew. When it was over, the helmsman was dead, as well as three or four slaves. There had been other cases like this where an entire crew was murdered. But again, John Newton's life was spared, and the Brownlow returned to England in time for Christmas 1749. By now, the romance between John Newton and Polly Catlett was in full bloom, and plans were made for a wedding the following February. After their marriage, John and Polly spent several happy weeks together, living with her parents until time for John's next trip to Africa. And Polly's mother loved having them at home.
13: Good morning in there. Good morning. Are you lovebirds awake? I have some tea and cakes, and some good bacon, too.
14: Yes, Mama. We'd love something to eat. Let me get the door for you, Mother.
8: Good morning, Mrs. Catlett. So kind of you to bring out breakfast.
14: Here, just put the tray on the table.
8: Gotta get this fire going again.
13: Must be nice back from Africa, seeing all those exotic sights, and now not a care in the world.
8: I don't think I could say that.
13: When can you tell us more about your adventures in Africa?
8: Well, this evening would be fine.
13: Wonderful. Oh, and we already brought in more wood for the fire. Well,
8: thanks so much, Mrs. Catlett.
13: I'll leave you two alone now. You know where to find me.
14: Yes, Mama.
8: How about a hug?
14: You're so warm.
8: Got a kiss for me, too? Your mother thinks we're so carefree, but it's not really so.
14: Oh?
8: It's great here. And you fulfilled so many things for me. In fact, lately just the thought of you has kept me from so much evil.
14: Oh, I don't
8: no
14: think
8: way. I... You see, I can't bear the thought of going to sea again and leaving you. The thought of being away from you so long, it's torture.
14: But, dearest, you're the master of a ship now. Just think of it.
8: I know, but the way I feel, death would be better.
4: John was so desperate to stay home that he sank a large sum of money into lottery tickets, hoping to live on the prize money for a while. But he didn't win anything. It was a tearful parting when he mounted his horse that August day in 1750 and headed back toward Liverpool. Though he was able to return to Polly for a few days, John finally sailed on the Duke of Argyle, August 11th, 1750, captain of a slave vessel for the first time. The following May of 1751, they left the coast of Africa with a full load. As usual, John used his free time at sea to study, spending much of his time reading the Latin classics.
10: Senatus consultum inde factum est ut consules inter se provincias Italiam et Macedoniam compararent...
15: Captain Newton, sir! There's slaves loose below, causing trouble.
8: Let's go.
4: Once on deck, they learned about a dozen slaves were loose in the hold, and others were trying to remove their chains. Because it was dangerous for the crew to go down into the hold, they stood at the hatch with weapons and kept the slaves at bay.
16: Captain Newton, sir. One of the boys stole a marlin spike and put it through the grating. They used it to break their chains.
8: What next? Always trouble of some kind. Looks like we have a gale building up, too.
15: We've already taken in the royals.
8: Good. Well, the slaves will have to wait. Can't spare any more men right now. Tucker, see to it a gun's brought up here to the hatch and put a couple of men here on watch till morning. We'll get them all back in chains then.
17: Aye, aye, sir.
8: This gale keeps building. We've got to take in more canvas. I'll be about that immediately. And Tucker, let's rig some safety lines forward.
17: Aye, aye, sir.
4: During John Newton's three voyages as captain of slave ships, he saw many difficulties on board. Uprisings, attempted mutiny, another life-threatening fever, and the usual storms at sea. Though he was separated from his wife for many months, he thought of her constantly and loved the appointments they had made with each other to look at the North Star at the same time each evening. As he stood at the rail on a clear night, he spoke to her as though she were there.
10: Dearest Polly, I would that you were here by my side. My consolation is that each hour takes me closer to you, and I thank God in heaven that he has called us together. You don't know how much I question this work now.
8: I'm chained to this unholy business just as surely as those poor creatures are chained in the hold. The more I come into the presence of God, the more I abhor those chains and shackles like some jailer. I don't believe God intended for his sons and daughters to suffer so. If only there was someone else of like mind, but there's no one I can talk to about these things. Well, I'll be with you again tomorrow night. Good night, Polly, dearest.
4: On the return from Africa, many ships stopped in Basseterre on the island of St. Kitts, where the captains were frequently invited to parties held by the social elite. Guests in these fine homes were treated to the best of food served by slaves. On his third voyage as a captain, John was invited to one of these parties, where the host introduced him to the other guests.
17: Captain Newton, may I present Virginia Spencer? A talented singer, by the way.
8: My pleasure, Mrs. Spencer. I love to sing, too.
17: Really? Then we've got to hear both of you tonight.
18: You don't mean that, do you?
17: I most certainly do.
8: Afraid I don't know any popular songs like Thomas Arne's. I know plenty of hymns by Isaac Watts and the other songs you wouldn't want to hear.
17: I'll try again later, Captain.
18: So nice meeting you, Captain Newton.
17: Oh, yes, Captain Newton. Here's someone you should meet. A colleague, Captain Alexander Clooney.
8: John Newton of the African, bound for Liverpool, of course.
19: How do you do? The African, you say? Must be a slaver.
8: Little doubt, is there? I'm not too proud of the fact.
19: How could that be? Just look at what the trade does for us.
8: I'd need the rest of the evening to tell you. For starters, when I got into this,
17: please
8: I was...
17: Please pardon me for interrupting you, gentlemen, but I can see you have much to discuss. Captain Newton, please excuse me for a few minutes. Be sure to try the pastry.
8: Thanks. I was going to say, moral issues were no concern to me when I got into this trade, but God is opening my eyes to the evil of it all. Each day, I swear, it's a greater burden to me.
19: Surprising. To hear the master of a slave ship say that.
8: And furthermore, I've taken steps on the African to protect the slaves from unnecessary abuse. But we know what happens once they're off the ship.
19: Yes, we do. You said it was God who opened your eyes.
8: Yes, so much has happened. I've come close to death so many times, but I just shrugged it off as luck. Then, just a few years ago, I can't explain it, something reawakened my interest in the scriptures.
19: That was the Holy Spirit.
8: I hadn't taken the Bible seriously since I was a boy. But then I started saying to myself, what if this is true? Right after that, there was a storm that nearly sank us. I prayed, if you could call it that. I prayed for the first time in years. And just imagine, we made it into Lough Swilly after 2 weeks with the port bulwarks torn away, with other major hull damage and critically short on rations. I couldn't believe we were still afloat.
19: Amazing. So that experience showed you what God can do?
8: That and so many other experiences. The problem is, I've not had another Christian to talk to till now. I've so many questions.
19: You know, John, you don't mind if I call you John?
8: No, of course.
19: Why don't we just take a walk outside? This isn't a good place to talk about these things.
8: It's a good idea.
19: I'll get my hat.
8: I've got one too.
4: John was delighted to meet another Christian, especially one who was a captain like himself. As they walked along the docks, John asked many questions.
8: And there's another thing. I couldn't have been more sincere in that church in Londonderry when I made my commitment to change my life. But by the time I got back to Africa, it was just like before. And now I fear I could slide back into my old ways again.
19: Remember? God's grace, my friend.
8: Yes, I remember, saved by grace through faith. But if I fall again, it may be too late.
19: We all go off course sometimes. But God is more patient than any man you'll ever meet. Remember in 2 Peter 3, where it says he is patient, wanting everyone to come to repentance?
8: The things God did for me, any one of them would have turned around most people, but not me.
19: It just takes a little longer with some people. But remember what it says in the good book, where sin abounded, grace did much more abound. That's in Romans, I believe. That means God's favor and his patience are prodigious.
10: Just look at all the sailors in this tavern and those women. You see them in every port.
19: Jesus offers us something infinitely better.
10: I'll never go in one of those places again.
19: Just remember, John, God's grace is far more abundant than even the fish in the sea. Only we don't have to catch his grace like fish. All we have to do is have faith in him, and it's ours.
10: He's always ready to welcome me back again if I make a mistake.
19: He will help you up like a parent helps a child who has stumbled.
10: May God's name be praised. I can be reassured.
19: You can indeed, and so can everyone. Remember, we're all sinners. Our righteousness comes by faith in Jesus. But we can't use his grace as an excuse for committing old sins again. Just have faith. Real faith in God. And he will give you the victory and the reward.
4: Alexander Cluny and John Newton spent many wonderful hours together on each other's ships, sometimes talking and praying together through the entire night. Alexander helped John understand the basic principles of the Christian faith. He also encouraged him to be more evangelical, quicker to tell about how God saved him from many dangers, and quicker to pray with others. Captain Cluny had left a permanent imprint on John Newton when he sailed for England on June 20, 1754. The stage was then set for major changes in John's life that he could not foresee.
3: As we leave you now, we just have time to listen to the Bob Singleton Kids Chorus as they bring us some very good advice from their CD, Great Praise Songs for God's Kids.

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0: Hear the creak of the rigging? Listen to the wind whip the sails. Yes, boys and girls, Sailor Sam's big schooner, the Porpoise, plunges swiftly through the waves, eager to serve her master. Where's she going? I wish I could tell you, but we'll have to find out from Sailor Sam, an adventurous young man whose hunt for scientific truth takes him anywhere. Yes, anywhere. And with him go his two young cousins, Buddy and Nancy. Aye, aye, mate. It's full speed ahead now for Seafaring Thrills with Sailor Sam! Well, things are pretty quiet on the quarterdeck of Sailor Sam's schooner, the Porpoise. In fact, the ship rides at Lonesome Dockside in New York Harbor. Sailor Sam, his first mate Ole, Buddy, Nancy, and Hazel are in their hotel rooms catching up on back mail and one thing and another. They've been away from the States for some time now. All hands seem to be enjoying the relaxation, but I wonder how long it will last. Let's find out.
1: Land sakes, do we have to put up with that ripsaw, Ole?
2: He's really knocking them off. It's funny, but he doesn't snore like that when we're at sea.
3: Well, he's relaxed now, sis.
4: Well, I'm going to pinch his nose and make him roll over.
2: No, Hazel. Let him take his cat nap. It'll be time for lunch pretty soon, and we'll have to wake him up anyhow.
3: Let's go in your room and close the door. Then Ole can sleep and snore, and we'll have peace and quiet.
4: That's a good idea. Come on.
3: When's Sam coming back with the mail?
2: Pretty soon, I hope.
4: He better show up soon or we're going to get a new mailman.
5: Hi, gang.
6: Well, here he is.
3: Hey, did I get anything?
5: Hey, quiet down and let me open this bundle of mail and we'll see what's inside of it. You really fasten them up good and tight.
3: Did you hear Ole snoring and sawing wood when you came in?
5: I say, you must have hit a knot just as I opened the door.
7: Where's that so?
3: Isn't a snorting Ole Olsen.
8: Okay, the yoke's on me. The only time I snore is when I'm landlubbing.
3: When he's at sea, the salt gets in his nose and stops it.
5: Yes, and he heard there was mail, and I'm wondering, are you folks interested in your mail?
3: Oh, boy, there he is.
1: Land sakes, girl. Why are you smelling the air like a hound dog?
2: Don't you smell it?
1: Smell what?
3: I do. It's perfume.
1: Well, don't look at me. That stuff's strong enough to knock your hat off.
2: Who's wearing it? Buddy?
3: Boys don't wear perfume. Ole?
8: Sure, I'm wearing it. Can't you just picture Ole Olsen smelling like a perfume factory? Maybe Sam's wearing it.
3: He's gotta be the one. There isn't anybody else.
5: No, I'm not wearing it, but I brought it in.
2: You did? Then you must have broken the bottle.
1: Mm-hmm, a gallon bottle.
8: It's one of those letters. The pink one, I think.
3: Let me see. If I pass out, catch me. This is the one. Wow. Get a whiff of this stuff. Man.
2: Ooh, is it strong.
1: Well, I might as well get knocked out, too. Man sakes. That smells like a whole acre of orange blossoms packed into a barrel.
8: You said it.
2: Who's the woman, Sam?
5: I don't know.
3: Aw, come on, Skipper. Tell us who she is.
1: I didn't know you had a lady friend, Sam. Oh, you've been holding out on us.
8: I'd say yes. Secrets don't go around here, you know. Who is she?
5: I don't know. Really, I don't. The return name here is Miss Geraldine Brooks.
9: Sam's got a girlfriend. I'm telling you the truth.
5: I don't know this lady at all. Never heard of her.
8: That's what they all say. Next thing you know it, it's da da da da
5: da da da. Okay. All right, so you don't believe me, but it's the truth. I don't know any Geraldine Brooks.
1: Maybe not, but she knows you, Sammy boy. And that perfume is bait. Man-catching bait.
5: Hazel.
1: Well, now, good-looking men can't get off scot-free all their lives. The trap's gonna spring and catch you sooner or later.
8: Da da da
3: da da da. Hey, but she'll have to marry the Porpoise, too.
5: Say, I've got a big brown envelope that'll take the T's out of you, my dear cousins.
2: Ooh, not final exams.
5: None other.
3: What a way to end a lovely romance. taking final exams.
5: If you'll lay off this girlfriend idea, I'll let you read your mail before you start on them.
3: Okay, it's a deal. Is there a letter from Mother and Dad?
5: Yeah, here it is.
2: Oh, I'll open it.
5: Ollie and Hazel, here are your mail.
8: Oh, thanks, Skipper. I hope they end all bills.
4: Thank you, Sam.
2: Hey, Mother and Dad are coming here day after tomorrow.
3: Oh, boy, that'll be keen.
1: Oh, land sakes, listen to this. I'm an aunt three times.
5: Three times?
1: Mm-hmm. My brother Luke's wife had triplets.
8: Oh, that's nothing. Listen to this. My sister Sally's dog had 12 puppies, and she wants to send me one.
1: Oh, that's all he'd need, a monkey and a dog.
8: You said it. We'd really have fun then.
5: Well, I'm glad everyone's had good news. But I hear the school bell ringing.
3: Yeah, let's get it over with.
2: Well, I'd rather do the exams now than have to do them when Mother and Dad are here.
3: Right. Let's get at them.
8: Sam, how about that pretty smelling letter?
3: Yeah, how about it? When are you going to read it?
5: Later. Much later. After you two finish your exam.

0: Let's see. I just love to write some goofy answers.
1: Buddy, don't you dare.
0: Why not? It'd be different.
1: Oh, Buddy, don't joke around. Sam's tried awful hard to pound schoolwork into our heads. Let's do the exam right.
0: I was only teasing, sis. I intend to try my very best to get the highest grade I can on these exams. They don't look too hard.
1: That's what I was thinking. Let's polish them off.
0: Sure, slick as a whistle. Last one through is a frog.
1: Okay, here we go. The pencil race is...

0: How'd we make out, Skipper?
1: Tell us the sad news.
0: Yeah, the way you talk, you'd think you hadn't learned a thing. And Sam's a good teacher. Tell me, teacher. I can take it.
2: Well, buddy, you got a grade of 92 for an overall score. And Nancy, you got the same for your general grade.
0: Yippee! Wait till Mother and Dad hear this.
1: And how? We can travel all over the world and still get an education from books.
0: Oh, I think you did real wonderful, children.
3: You sure did. And traveling around the world helped them, too. That's an education right itself.
4: Hey, now Sam's going to open the smelly envelope.
0: Buddy, you watch your language.
4: Oh, I'm sorry. The overly perfumed envelope.
1: Come on, Sam. You said after we finished our test.
0: That's right, Sam. You did say that.
2: Later.
4: It's time for dinner.
2: And then we'll have to turn in early because Dan and Mary will be in New York on the early train.
1: Oh, now we won't ever get to know what's in that letter.
3: Sure you will, Nancy.
1: How do you mean? You sound so positive that Sam will open it so we can all read it.
3: If he doesn't open it soon, I'm going to jump on him and sit on him in the corner until he does.

0: Dan and Mary. We're all glad to see you.
1: And we're glad to see you, Sam. Hello, Ollie. Hazel.
2: Hello, Dan and Mary.
3: Yeah, we're all glad to see you folks. How are you, Mary?
2: I'm just fine, Ollie. Have the children been behaving themselves?
4: Oh, no. They've been naughty as usual.
2: Are you joking?
5: Of course he's joking, Mary. The children have been fine. How have you folks been?
6: Well, thank you.
7: When are we going back to Chicago, Father?
8: Well, we're not.
7: Well, where are you going then?
8: To South America, right here from New York. Ship leaves in the morning.
7: Is that all the longer you can stay?
6: Yes, honey. After your father comes back from this engineering job, we'll take a nice long vacation together. Perhaps several months.
7: That'll be fun.
9: Boy, I'll say. Hey, let's not waste time standing here talking. Let's see New York.

0: Going ashore. Gangway be raised in 15 minutes. All ashore that's gone ashore.
1: That means us, gang.
2: We'll see you all in a couple of months for a nice long vacation.
3: We're counting on it.
4: And how?
5: Hey, we better get off this ship unless we want to go to South America.
6: Goodbye, Mother.
2: Goodbye, Daddy.
7: Goodbye, Daddy.
2: Goodbye, Daddy.
7: Goodbye, Daddy.
2: Goodbye, Daddy.
7: Goodbye,
2: Daddy.
7: Goodbye,
2: Daddy.
7: Goodbye,
2: Daddy.
7: Goodbye,
2: Daddy.
7: Goodbye,
2: Daddy.

0: Holy, sit on him.
1: If he doesn't open the perfume letter, I will.
2: Hold it, I'll open it. I don't want to be squashed.
0: Ooh, I wonder what it's going to say.
1: You and me both, Nancy.
2: Listen to this. Dear Mr. Stone, are you interested in finding the Golden Galleon? I have the information you need, and you have the ability I need. Please come to my home as soon as possible. This will be dangerous, but well worth your while. Many men have searched, but they've never found it. Sincerely yours, Geraldine Brooks.
0: The Golden Galleon. Why, that sounds like sunken treasure.
3: Well, it looks like Sam and the gang are off to new adventure. What possible connection can the perfumed envelope have with buried treasure? That is, if the Golden Galleon means sunken treasure. See you next week for more seafaring thrills with Sailor Sam!

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1: Hi, I'm Squee the Squirrel, and I want to invite you along for a story in the forest.

0: Isn't it nice to have light to show you where you're going to go?
1: Yep.
0: But now what would happen even in the daytime if I tied something over your eyes?
1: We couldn't see.
0: Be pretty hard to walk there, wouldn't it?
1: Mm-hmm.
0: Be kind of hard to tell where you're going.
1: Mm-hmm.
0: Even if you knew where you were going, it would be easy to stumble and fall. And what would happen if one person came up and said, "Oh, I've got something tied over my eyes and I can't see. Would you please show me where to go?" Now, Christy, could you show Bud where to go?
2: Mm-hmm.
0: And you could take him around all right, couldn't you? But now, what would happen if I tied a blindfold over your eyes?
1: And
0: then Bud,
1: my eyes.
0: Right, and then Bud came up and said, "Christy, would you please help me? Because I don't know where I'm going and I can't see." And you say, "Oh, sure, I'll help you. Come on." What's going to happen?
1: We're going to trip and fall.
0: You sure are.
2: Or else we're going to get lost.
0: Because neither one of you can see. What if there was a big ditch out in front and neither one of you could see this? And Christy say, "Come on, Bud, I'll show you where to go. Come on, I'll show you." What's going to happen? Both of you are going to fall in the ditch, aren't you? Because you don't have the light and you can't see. But there's a verse in the Bible that said, if the blind lead the blind, they will both fall in the ditch. You can lead someone else astray. Did you know that?
1: One time when I went over to Aunt Mary Jo's, me and Jennifer and Joel were out in the backyard. We were running, and there's a ditch, and I fell into it, and I was trying to get all out.
0: But if you had been blind, and there had been two of you that had fallen in the ditch, it would have been very hard to get out.
1: Mm-hmm.
0: And this is the same way it is with instruction. When you try to give somebody instruction or tell them something or a place to go, and you don't know where you're going.
1: Yeah.
0: It's the same thing. You know, this happened. This happened with old McKelvey and Philip. You want to hear the story about if the blind lead the blind, they both wind up in the ditch?

0: But I tell you, man, Granny Rock is just beyond the river, a little south of Oscar's Oak.
1: No. I tell you, it's on this side of the river and just north of Wally's Willow.
0: Have you ever been there?
1: Well, yes. Of course I've been there.
0: So have I. And I didn't find it where you said it is. I ran across it on one of our treks through the forest, and I tell you, it's...
1: just where I said it is.
2: Hey, what are you two arguing about?
0: Old Daniel Boone here thinks he knows so much about the woods that he's actually trying to tell me where Granny Rock is.
2: Well, what's Granny Rock?
1: Oh, that's a rock formation that looks just like an old lady. Very interesting. It's located on this side of the river, just north
0: of... on the other side of the river, just south of Oscar's Oak.
1: Really, McKelvey, you don't know what you're talking about.
0: Oh, I'm okay. It's you who's a bit daft.
3: Instead of arguing, why don't we go see for ourselves?
4: But that's a long way away.
1: Well, with all the fine training we've had, Bruce, I should think you'd welcome the opportunity to do a little scouting about now and then.
4: I don't mind scouting about. But if you guys are leading us and you're not sure where Granny Rock is, how can we be sure we'll get there?
0: Phil's the only one who doesn't know what he's doing. I can get us there with no trouble at all.
1: No trouble, that is, as long as I'm along to show the way.
0: We'll see about that. If everyone's game, we'll proceed immediately.
3: Okay with me.
2: I'll go with Bogos.
4: I guess so.
0: Fine. Just follow me.
1: And I'll be right here, just in case the going gets a bit rough.
0: Now, as my memory serves me, Granny Rock is off in that direction. Any contradictions or corrections, Mr. Fox?
1: Oh, no. You're doing fine so far.
2: Are you sure, McKelvey? Well, I seem to remember the river being, well, more to the west of us.
0: Now, don't you start in, Squinty lad. I'll get us there without anyone's help.
1: But I'll say you'll probably need plenty of help getting back.
0: Phil, if you're so all-fired...

0: Dad, sure you know where we're going. Then you come up here and lead the group.
1: Now you're getting some sense, old boy. I'll gladly take over. Then at least I'll know where we're going. Follow me, gang.
2: Hey, we're turning around and going back the way we came.
3: What kind of a silly game is this?
1: We must reverse our course for a while. Our friend, the Mutt, is leading us away from the river. I didn't say anything about it because, I didn't want to start another argument. But this is the way.
0: But the way to where?
1: You've had your turn, McKelvey. Now you follow me for a while.
0: Lead on, Daniel.

0: Here, at last. This place looks familiar.
1: It should. We just left it about 10 minutes ago.
2: Oh, yeah. We're right back where we started from.
3: I'm getting tired of this silly game.
0: Well, then why don't you lead us, Bruce? That would be a real wild goose chase. Well, did any of you catch the humor in that? Wild goose chase? Get it?
1: At the present time, that's about as funny as a bite on the ear.
4: McKelvey, maybe you'd better lead us again. I really don't think Phil knows where he's going.
1: I'm glad that someone finally recognized the truth about this. Now follow me, and we'll be looking at Granny Rock within the hour.
0: But of course, you're not saying which hour, right, McKelvey?
1: Now Daniel has turned comedian. Well, if you don't know where you're going, you may as well tell jokes to help pass the time. Let's go.

0: You know, it doesn't seem possible, but I do believe someone's moved the river.
1: Moved the river?
0: According to my calculation, we should be standing right in the middle of the river.
2: Well, that's entirely possible, you know.
3: What do you mean, it's possible that we're standing in the middle of a river?
2: Well, with all the time it's taken us to get this far, the river's probably dried up by now.
0: Very funny, my fine furry friend. And what do you suggest?
2: Oh, well, turning it back over to me, eh? This time, Granny Rock is right before our eyes.
0: Yeah, as much now as it's ever gonna be with you leading, you mean.
2: Prattle on, Mutt. We'll see who knows his way around here.
4: You know, it's hard to see in the dark, Philip.
2: Oh, don't worry. With my keen sense of smell, I'll get us to our destination.
0: I'm glad some one of your senses is keen. Your sense of direction is a little this side of shabby.
2: You've had your chance, McKelvey. Here we go again, gang.

0: knew it. We're getting closer. I can smell the water from the river.
1: Yeah, I think Phil's right. I can smell it too.
2: And I think I can see Granny Rock.
0: Squinty, I believe you're right. I can make out the silhouette from here. Well, does anyone have anything to say? I did get you here.
3: Yeah, I've got something to say. If that's Granny Rock, then I'm Grandpa Goose.
0: Then you're Grandpa Goose, for that is Granny Rock.
3: That's nothing but a haystack in the middle of a field.
0: A haystack? Preposterous. Then why do we smell the river if we're that close to the barn?
3: What you smell is the rain barrel at the edge of the barn. In other words, when you and McKelvey got through leading us around in circles, we're right back home.
0: Well, I thought I...
1: If you had listened to me more, we'd have seen what we went to see.
4: We did listen to you, McKelvey, and we got just as lost as we did when we followed Philip.
3: I don't think either of you know where Granny Rock is.
1: Are you doubting my integrity, lad?
3: No, I'm just saying you don't always tell the truth.
0: Ha, give it to him, Bruce.
3: You're no better. Are you sure you've seen Granny Rock?
0: Well, of course I have. Well, at least I've talked with someone who saw it. I have heard tell of it. McKelvey, tell them about it. You've seen it.
1: Oh, sure I've seen it. Well, that is... I saw a picture of it, and someone told me it was around here.
4: You mean you guys have never even really seen it?
2: Boy, how could you try to take us to see something you two have never even seen?
1: Well, the fact is, I thought Phil knew where it was.
0: Well, you sounded so certain, I thought you knew where it was.
3: And neither one of you would admit that you didn't know.
4: Boy, there's only one thing worse than having to follow someone who can't see where he's going.
2: What's that, Boo?
4: Following two who can't see and won't admit it.

0: Well, they sure got in trouble there, didn't they?
1: Yeah. Yep.
0: Do you think they could have ever gotten to Granny Rock?
1: No.
0: Why not?
1: Because nobody has ever seen it.
0: Well, did Granny Rock, did anybody even know whether Granny Rock existed or not?
1: No.
0: So they were trying to lead him to something that they thought that they had heard about, and you know what happened?
1: No.
0: Oh, Phil thought that McKelvey knew, and McKelvey thought that Phil knew, and both of them thought that the other one knew, and neither one of them really did know. Did you know that people are like this, and that people are trying to tell everybody how to live? And there are people who are trying to tell everybody where life is. And they don't even know where life is. Do you know where life is, Christy? Where is life? Do you know who said, I am the way, the truth, and the life?
1: Jesus.
0: Bud, do you know that Jesus said, no man comes to the Father but by me? Do you know what that means?
1: Nobody can... go up to heaven unless they believe in Jesus.
0: That's right. No one can get to God unless they know Jesus Christ. And he is the only way that anyone could find their way to God. And no matter what anyone else says, if they're not talking about Jesus Christ, they don't know the way. And they're just like the blind leading the blind. And what happens when the blind lead the blind?
1: They fall in a ditch.
2: We sure are glad you were with us today, and we hope you had a good time with Uncle Van, Christy, Bud, and all our forest friends. Why don't you plan to be here with us next week for more Fables of Faith? Bye for now.
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1: Well?
2: Still nothing. They're saying we may need to spend the night here.
1: Oh, wish they had air conditioning.
2: Yeah. Well, Proverbs 16:9, Aunt Sarah.
1: I don't have that one memorized.
2: Man plans his course, but the Lord directs his steps.
1: Yeah, that is a good one.
3: Have you ever been stuck waiting inside an airport? That's precisely where Ian and Sarah Brinkman find themselves right now. They're hoping to reach Colombia in time to join missionary Russ Stendel on a multimedia outreach. Let's rejoin them now in Terminal 5.
2: You reading Russ's book?
1: Yeah, Rescued Captors. Have you read it?
2: Not yet. Mom did, though.
1: Did she tell you the pig story?
2: No.
1: Mind if I read it to you? It's pretty funny.
2: I could use a laugh.
1: Okay, this is Russ speaking. One day, I flew to the ranch in our 1954 Cessna 170 and learned that my brother and the crew of men working with him were in desperate need of provisions. They were so hungry that they wanted to make me turn around and fly back to town for a load of supplies.
4: Chatty, even if I made the trip, we're overlooking the fact that we have no money to pay for an airplane load of groceries.
5: Don't worry, Russ. I'll take care of everything. Follow me.
4: He ushered me out behind the thatch-roofed, dirt-floored shack that served as the ranch kitchen and proudly pointed to one of the largest, fattest pigs I had ever seen.
5: There you are. We'll tie the pig up, load it in the plane, and you can sell her in town. You ought to be able to buy supplies and have enough money left over to gas up the 170.
4: As I began to remove the passenger seats from the old Cessna, I voiced a few misgivings regarding the prospective passenger.
5: You worry too much, Russ. We can tie all 4 feet together in a knot that I guarantee you will never come undone. Besides, this is a tame pig. It knows us. It's lived all its life eating table scraps behind the kitchen.
4: It took all of us to lift the 250-pound hog into the small Cessna. I closed the door, strapped myself in, and started the engine. The pig lay on the floor, giving an occasional low grunt.
6: This might not be so bad after all.
4: Everything went fine until we were about halfway down the airstrip. Just as the airplane was lifting into the air, the pig did a flip into the baggage compartment, broke through a metal partition, and then slid all the way into the tail cone.
6: No!
4: Realizing that the tail-heavy aircraft would never fly properly, I closed the throttle and prayed that we'd be able to stop within the remaining runway.
6: Phew. That was close.
4: It took my brother and several other men to get the pig back into the proper position. I determined that this time I would really see to it that the pig didn't move. So I looped the co-pilot's seatbelt in between the legs of the pig and cinched it down tight and got ready to try to take off again. The second try was perfect, and soon I had the old 170 level at 6,000 feet on course for San Martin. I leaned back to enjoy the 90-minute ride. The grunts and squeals of my passenger were beginning to seem almost normal. But then, I noticed that the pig had just pulled its back feet out of the knot and was banging the side of the airplane with its hind end. With the third bang, the passenger door latch broke, and the rear end of the animal went right out of the aircraft.
6: Oh, great.
4: The pig was now dangling by its front feet, which were still held in place by the seatbelt. I wondered how long the guaranteed knot would hold. The airplane began to slew sideways as the open door deflected the slipstream. The pig was straining to get completely out, oblivious to the fact that we were at 6,000 feet. I could see her stretching one hind foot as far down as she could in a supreme effort to reach the ground. I reached over and began to pull on the pig's rear end. That pig represented a whole month's worth of supplies, so I didn't want to lose her. It was impossible to get a good grip, so I undid my seatbelt, got out of the pilot's seat, and began pulling as hard as I could with both hands. The Cessna, left on its own without a pilot, began a lazy turn to the right. The slipstream had hopelessly jammed the door against the pig's hinder, and it was impossible for me to pull her back inside, no matter how hard I tried. In desperation, I got what seemed like a brilliant idea. Since this was an airplane, why not bank the plane and lift the pig to a more favorable angle? Feeling confident that I now knew how to control the situation, I reached over and racked the old 170 into a 45-degree bank to the right.
6: Yeah, there we go.
4: I grinned with satisfaction as the rear end of the pig rose to a higher elevation than its front end. I rolled in a little more aileron just for good measure. Now the only thing holding the pig was the pressure of the slipstream on the door. I gave the door a mighty kick, and the pig fell back into the airplane, right on top of me. We hit the opposite door with a resounding crash. That's when the second door latch snapped. All of a sudden, everything was reversed. Now I was the one with my rear end in danger. I was pinned under the tremendous weight of the pig. The squeals were much louder now than the noise of the engine. I desperately tried to reach the controls and was able to kick the yoke a little with my left foot while I beat on the pig with both hands, trying to make her get off. The pig retaliated by urinating and defecating all over me.
6: Oh, no. Oh, gross.
4: I groped blindly in the back of the plane for anything I could use as a weapon. The stench was unbearable. My hand closed on an iron bar, and I hit her squarely on the head. That's when she went completely berserk. She began thrashing around, squealing and gnashing her teeth at me. Somehow, the rope and seatbelt held tight. Because of the added lubrication, I was able to slip out from under her. I found another rope, and after getting kicked a few times, was able to get a loop around the hind feet. Between the ropes and a seatbelt, I was able to partially restrain my furious passenger, who by now was foaming at the mouth and trying to sink her 2-inch teeth into my right ankle.
6: Stop it!
4: I found that the best solution was to sit on my right foot and handle the rudders with my left foot, which was just out of reach of her razor-sharp teeth. But soon, my foot began to fall asleep, and the old airplane really began complaining. It was shuddering and shaking in a very abnormal manner. With both doors flapping in the breeze, the doors began to vibrate with a harmonic rhythm that sent shivers up and down the airframe. After what seemed like an eternity, San Martin slowly drifted into sight. But as I made my approach, I noticed a group of donkeys in the middle of the runway.
7: You have got to be kidding me.
4: I buzzed them as close as possible, hoping they would move. They just stood there and didn't even look up. After several passes, a kid came out on a bicycle and herded them off the runway. That pig fought me all the way to the ground. Boy, was I overjoyed to finally unload it and personally deliver it to the local butcher shop. The butcher paid me $100. The two door latches cost me $120. That pig still owes me 20 bucks.
2: What a great story.
8: Attention. We are now boarding flight 2114 to Bogota.
2: They must have found us a plane.
1: Yay!
9: Sorry you had to drive to the airport twice.
10: Not a problem. Travel's always exciting down here. I'm glad you two made it. This has been a long time coming, hasn't it?
9: Yeah, 2 years, I think. We've been looking forward to featuring you guys on our blog ever since my mom read your book.
10: It's actually really good that you came when you did. Yesterday, three of our team members had to leave town unexpectedly. I'm going to need your help.
1: Okay.
10: Especially since you both have experience with multimedia.
9: Perfect.
1: So can you tell us a little more about your ministry?
10: Sure. We do three main things here. Distribute printed materials, run a radio ministry, and hold public events.
1: Okay.
10: An event is what we'll be doing these next few days with you, showing our movie at a military base.
9: Do you guys bring your own projector?
10: Projectors. We use 2 screens.
9: Okay.
10: We've also got this huge surround sound system, and we bring our own electrician to help us tie into the power and protect the equipment.
9: That might be a little bit over my pay grade.
10: Well, you're in luck. Our electrician, Andre, is the only team member who can make it.
9: Okay, good.
10: He also drives the panel truck that we transport it with. The three of us will follow him in this old Land Cruiser.
1: How many people come out to the movie usually?
10: It varies. Hundreds, sometimes thousands. We can handle up to 10,000.
9: Wow.
10: What's nice is the movie gives us personal contact with the people and a chance to hand out literature.
1: I love that. And you're the one who translated the Jubilee Bible, right?
10: I am.
1: That's awesome. I've been actually reading it on the YouVersion Bible app.
10: That was quite a project. Right now, we're giving out boatloads of that Bible to the people of Venezuela.
9: How many copies so far?
10: 329,000.
1: Oh, my word.
10: Our goal is 3 million.
9: Whoa.
10: Oh, I need to grab this call. Hello? Oh, I missed it. It was the colonel.
9: Colonel?
10: Yeah, the one who's getting us into the military base tomorrow to show the movie. Hope everything's all right.
9: Huh.
10: Well, here we are. This is our home. Let's get you guys settled in. We'll need to leave by 4 a.m. so we have enough time to set up.
9: How long does it take to set up?
10: Only a couple of hours. But it's a 12-hour drive to the base. Ooh.
1: Show me my bed.
2: Here comes Russ. Did you get everything?
1: Yeah, I did.
10: Good morning, guys. How'd you sleep?
1: Quickly.
10: We may have a problem. You know that call I missed from the colonel yesterday?
2: Yeah.
10: Well, since then, I haven't been able to connect with anyone at the base. I don't know what's up. We could be driving to Guambiano only to find out they've canceled on us.
1: Oh.
10: Since you're only here until Monday, that would make this an expensive sightseeing trip. It wouldn't hurt my feelings if you'd rather stay back and hang out at the radio station with our daughter, Athena. She'd be able to fill you in on our ministry for your blog.
1: What do you think?
2: Well, if we don't go, and it's not canceled, it's just going to be you and the electrician, right? Can you handle it all?
10: Well, we'd manage somehow. It'll be a challenge, though.
2: What do you think?
1: I say we go.
2: I think so, too.
10: All right, then. Throw your bags in and let's roll.
2: Aunt Sarah read me the pig story on the way over here.
10: Yeah, I love telling that when I'm speaking at churches. One time, at the end of the service, a pig farmer came up, slapped down a $20 bill, and said, "There, I don't ever want to hear you badmouth a pig again."
1: Oh, look at that!
10: Landslide. We need to back up. Hang on, guys.
7: Yikes!
10: Lord.
2: Yeah.
1: The road is covered.
2: Is there a way around it?
10: No, but they're usually pretty good about clearing it. You guys want to get out and stretch your legs?
1: Sounds good.
10: Looks like we can pick some coffee berries here along the road while we're waiting.
2: Ooh, something smells good.
1: They're selling food on that stand over there.
10: You guys ever have roasted guinea pig?
2: No, I don't believe I have.
10: Well then, lunch is on me.
11: Russ, wake up!
10: Huh? Andre? What's wrong?
11: They finished! We can leave now and still make it to Guambiano in time.
10: Wonderful. Why don't you let me lead from here, all right?
11: Why not?
10: And remember, watch for gorillas on this stretch.
11: Ah, see.
2: So, there are gorillas around here?
10: Not the monkey type. Fighters.
2: Oh. Are there lots of them?
10: Sometimes.
2: We were working with a filmmaker the other day. I told him we were coming down here to visit you. He said he thinks he went to school with your brother.
10: Oh? What's the name?
2: Tim Mahoney.
10: Oh.
2: He's the one who made the movies about Moses and the Exodus.
10: Yeah, I know him. Love his work.
1: Guys, is that a gorilla in the field up ahead?
10: Could be. Yeah, I think that is a gorilla. Yeah, he's probably trying to intercept us.
2: Oh boy.
10: I think we can outrun him. Nope.
2: Oh, man.
10: All right.
12: Basta.
10: Leave the talking to me.
12: Basta!
10: Hola.
12: Are you Raja Stendhal?
10: That's me.
12: I missed the last two Narnia episodes on the radio. Where can I find them?
10: Well, you're in luck.
7: Narnia?
10: I just happen to have the entire series on CD in the back seat. Hang on, I'll give you a copy.
1: Okay.
10: Yep, there you go.
12: Thank you, senor. Gracias.
10: De nada. Adios. Well, we made it. After this checkpoint, we drive up the mountain to the base.
2: Cool.
13: Nombre?
10: Russell Stendhal. I'm here to show a movie to the soldiers.
13: Lo siento, I can't let you pass.
10: Why not?
13: No sé. Orders, you know.
10: Are you sure? The colonel himself invited us here. It's been planned for a month.
13: Sí, I'm sure. You must turn around. Usted se debe de volver.
10: Well, we came all this way for something. Can I at least give you some literature?
13: I don't want anything about God.
10: Okay. You want something about the devil?
13: The devil?
10: Sí, I have a book here by a guy named Richard Wurmbrand. It's called Marx and Satan.
13: Oh, sí, I want that one.
10: Yeah.
13: Gracias.
10: De nada. I hope you get a chance to read it, amigo. Adios. I got kidnapped once for giving that book out around here.
2: Nice.
1: Oh, man.
13: Wait. Huh?
2: Just keep driving.
10: Something wrong, senor?
13: I just called the colonel. He wants to talk to you.
10: Oh, gracias. Colonel Maldonado?
14: Russ, I'm so sorry about this.
10: What happened, senor?
14: Our battalion has been in the hotspot of the war.
2: Oh.
7: My commanding general decided to give me a perk and send me home to visit my family over Holy Week. I only received word about this just yesterday. I tried to call you and tell you not to come.
10: I saw your call but missed it. Is it possible to show it without you?
7: No, I can't guarantee your safety if I'm not there. Getting you in and out of the mountain base will be difficult. It's a war zone right now, full of armed guerrillas who can mine the road and take hostages. Between them, the mafia, the guerrillas, and the right-wingers, it's just too dangerous right now, Russ. I wouldn't be able to forgive myself if something happened to you.
10: I understand. Maybe another day.
9: Oh, boy.
10: Thanks for letting me know. Adios.
7: Sí, goodbye.
10: Thanks for calling.
13: Sí, tenga cuidado, señor.
10: I will. Boy, I wish I hadn't missed his call yesterday. Sorry, guys.
1: It's all good.
9: Yeah, no problem.
10: I think we should head back down to the town and get some food. Then we can figure out a plan.
9: No offense, Russ, but I think I like this much better than guinea pig.
10: No offense taken.
9: What are these crunchy things?
10: They're fried ants.
2: What? Oh, never would have guessed it tastes like that.
10: Guys, how about we get a hotel here for a couple nights? I have something I'd like to do tomorrow during the day. Easter Sunday, we can find a local church to attend. We'll strike out for home after the service. That should get you back in time to fly out the next day.
1: Sounds great.
10: Tomorrow, you're welcome to tag along with me. Or if you'd rather, you can spend the day exploring the town.
1: What are you doing?
10: Well, I'm always looking for new places to set up radio towers. You need a mountain that has electricity on top. On our way in, I saw a high one with some power lines going up the side. Thought it might be a great spot.
1: So there's climbing involved?
10: Not with rope, just hiking.
1: Oh. Sadly, I'll need to pass. My knee's been bugging me lately.
9: I'll go. Oh, well, actually, maybe I should hang back with you, Aunt Sarah?
1: You can go.
9: Cool, then I'm in.
10: We'll leave at sunrise. It's gonna be a hot one. Did you bring your water bottle?
9: Yep, I did.
10: We'll be driving on this pavement for 2 hours. Then I expect about a half hour of dirt road. After that, we'll be hiking.
9: I was actually hoping I'd get to climb a mountain in Colombia.
10: Just so you know, we could run into gorillas or tribal Indians up there. There's no law enforcement, so anything goes.
9: Okay.
10: One thing we have going for us, though, is since most of them are Catholic, it'd be bad behavior for them to do something on Holy Week.
9: Of course.
10: And now we walk.
9: How far do you think?
10: At least an hour. And it's going to be steep. Don't forget your water. You'll need it.
9: Roger.
10: All right. Let's see what God has for us. We've got to be close.
9: Actually, I think we made it. Look.
10: A small cell tower. Interesting. Yeah, but the path continues up the hill.
9: The power line goes up further, too.
10: I wonder what's up there.
9: Huh.
10: Let's keep walking. We have company.
9: Oh, he's armed.
10: This might get a little interesting.
13: Are you lost or something?
10: We followed the power lines up. I'm looking for a good place for a new radio tower.
13: Follow me.
9: Oh, look at that. A cute little cement building with no windows and a heavy steel door. And barbed wire fence.
10: Don't worry. I think we'll be fine. The place has power. Look, it's the end of the line.
9: Bad choice of words.
13: Go through gate.
10: All right. There's a little antenna attached to the back.
13: Pardon, Governor Elijah. These two men were walking up the mountain.
14: Please, come in. Join us.
10: I'm sorry to intrude.
14: It is okay. We were just having a prayer meeting.
10: A prayer meeting?
14: Si. I am the pastor, and these other seven men are the elders in our church.
13: He is also the vice governor of our tribe.
10: Wow. What's the name of your church?
14: Puente Real. Some missionaries from Canada started the church in 1932. Mm. They built the chapel, but left without seeing many converts. Our church started this little radio station here, and it reached more and more of our tribal people. We want to reach even more people. That is why we're having a prayer meeting in this transmitter building.
2: Oh.
14: We're asking God for a bigger transmitter and a bigger antenna.
15: No See, way.
10: What a coincidence. I just happen to run a number of Christian radio stations around Columbia. I came up here today looking for a good spot to put a new tower. Looks like I may have been sent to help you.
14: Hallelujah.
10: My name is Russell Stendel.
14: Oh, well, we have heard of you, Russell.
10: We came to Guambia to show our movie La Montana at the Mountain Military Base, but they had to cancel. I saw this mountain when we were driving in and thought I'd check it out before heading back to Bogota.
14: Will you still be here tomorrow?
10: That's our plan.
14: Please, attend our church. And if it's not too much trouble, we would love for you to show your movie.
10: It's no trouble at all.
16: I switched connections. Try it now.
1: I think you found the problem.
16: What did you say?
1: Sorry about that.
11: Good job, Ian. I knew it had to be something simple. I'll go tell Rex.
9: I think we may have cracked some of those beautiful stained glass windows.
1: The sound system is incredible.
9: And that screen is huge. It barely fits in here.
1: What time do we start?
9: 10, I think. Just enough time for another cup of coffee.
1: If I were your mom, I'd have to cut you off. I don't know how you're going to sleep tonight.
9: This stuff is fantastic. I should leave all my clothes here and just pack my carry-on full of coffee.
1: I am really glad we decided to come here with Russ.
9: Yeah, me too.
1: I wish I could have been up there on that mountain with you guys, though.
9: That was crazy. I have to admit, though, Russ, he scares me a little.
1: What do you mean?
9: Well, I keep thinking of all the things that could have killed us. That landslide, the gorillas, the mafia. I completely understand that pig story now, after spending a couple of days with him.
1: Yeah. Russ kind of reminds me of Dave Eubank. Both guys live with a sense of abandon, you know?
9: Totally.
1: It's like, come what may, they're all in. All our days are written in his book. I think when we really believe that, it helps us live fearlessly and boldly.
9: I could use a little more of both of those in my life.
1: Me too.
10: Hey, guys. Andre said you fixed the sound system.
9: Yeah, we had a couple of wires reversed.
10: I knew I brought you for a reason. Let's offer up a quick prayer and ask for God's blessing on this service.
15: Wow, what a story. That was so powerful.
1: Ian, look at Pastor Elijah. He's weeping.
17: Thank you. Did you enjoy the film? It's a true story, and I hope it encouraged you. You know, on this Easter Sunday morning, we celebrate the fact that Jesus did not stay in the tomb. He rose again, and today sits at the right hand of the Father in heaven. He gave his life, the ultimate sacrifice, so that you and I can be saved. Friends, how can we ignore such a great salvation? He not only saves us from our sins, he also calls us to join him in his great work. He makes us fishers of men. And you know, I wonder if there's anyone here this morning who would like to dedicate his or her life to Jesus as a missionary. We're going to pray now, and if you're feeling called, please make your way to the front so we can all pray for you.

0: No kidding. When I told them we needed help packing, that church really stepped up. I don't know if we've ever gotten back on the road this fast.
1: What's our ETA?
0: We should be home by 2 a.m., giving you at least a few hours of sleep. You fly out at 10, right?
1: Yep.
2: I'd sleep now, but I am still so amped up after that service. Yeah. Wow. Just wow. Mm-hmm.
1: How many people do you think were in there?
0: I'm guessing 400. That place was packed.
2: I still can't get over how all of the young people came forward. All of them.
0: Yeah, praise God for that. Pastor Elijah told me a few of their parents were actually discouraging their kids, but they couldn't stop them. We witnessed God's Spirit moving powerfully this morning.
2: You know, when the Colonel canceled on Friday, my heart sunk. I felt like this whole trip was going to be a total bust.
0: Yeah.
2: But now, wow.
0: Here's the takeaway for me. You know, God is always working, even in the disruptions.
2: Amen.
0: Uh-oh.
2: Proverbs 16:9, Ian?
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1: The jar of jam looked fine on the outside, but there was a bunch of mold in it when I opened it up.
2: Gross! You shouldn't have mold in your jam, and you shouldn't have sin in your life. Have you ever seen food that has mold on it? My name is Zach, and this is Keys for Kids. When you buy stuff at the store, it usually comes sealed in a package. But sometimes when you open the package, you might find that the food has gotten moldy. Even though it looked good on the outside, it was no good on the inside. Are you like that too? Others might see you and think that everything is perfect, but inside there's a sin eating away at you. Romans 3:23 says, "For all have sinned and fall short of the glory of God." So, what to do about that? Well, let's listen to our story for today. It's called The Spoiled Jam. Isabella's tummy grumbled as she grabbed the peanut butter from the pantry and the new jar of strawberry jam from the refrigerator. Mom laid bread out on two plates and handed her a butter knife. "I'm so hungry, I could eat a rhinoceros," said Isabella, unscrewing the lid from the jam jar. She started to stick her knife deep into the middle, then stopped. "Mom," she cried, "something's wrong with this jam. It's fuzzy and green in the middle." Mom took the jar and looked closer. "You're right, honey, it's bad." "But isn't that the new jar you bought yesterday?" Isabella asked. "Yes," Mom said, looking the jar over carefully, "but I couldn't tell from the outside that anything was wrong." Isabella looked at the jar, too. From the outside, the jam looked fine. "You know what this makes me think of?" asked Mom. Isabella shook her head, disappointed she wasn't going to get any jam on her peanut butter sandwich. "This jar of jam is just like our hearts without Jesus." Mom turned the jar slowly. "Everything looks fine on the outside, but when we look inside, the moldy decay of sin is eating away at us." Mom peered at the moldy jam inside the jar. "God sees inside our hearts and knows about the sin that hides there. That's why he sent his son Jesus to die for us. When we trust in him, his blood covers our sins and our hearts are made new." Mom replaced the lid and screwed it down tight. "I'll have to take this moldy jar of jam back to the store and exchange it for a new one. And when we put our faith in Jesus, God exchanges our moldy, sinful hearts for a new one." Isabella thought about how she'd shoved her toys under her bed that morning and then lied when Mom asked if she'd put them away. She imagined that lie growing like the green fuzz in the jar, and she knew she had sin in her heart. "Mom, can I pray and ask Jesus to exchange my heart for a new one? I've never done that before." Mom smiled. "You bet. And we don't even have to drive to the store to do it." So what about you? Do you think you're a good person? Do you try to do what's right, like obey your parents and be loving and kind to others? Even if you try your hardest, without Jesus, your heart is like that moldy jar of jam. We all have sin in our hearts, and only Jesus can take it away. So put your faith in him, and he'll give you a new, clean heart. To learn more about what it means to put your faith in Jesus, get your parents' permission first, then go to keysforkids.net/salvation. Our key verse is 1 John 1:9.
1: "If we confess our sins, he is faithful and just to forgive us our sins and to cleanse us from all unrighteousness."
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4: There are books we read and quickly forget, and others that remain with us like fond memories. That's why this particular series of The Adventures of the Sugar Creek Gang has a very special meaning. Since 1949, the Sugar Creek Gang has been a family favorite in many Christian homes. Bounding into adventures filled with suspense, mystery, and laughter, this group of fun-filled, life-loving boys never have a dull day. And most important, they learn to trust and follow the Master, Jesus Christ. So as we take the Sugar Creek Gang off the bookshelf, sit back and remember when Mom's fresh baked pies were just a smell away, chores were just across in the big red barn, and fishing was just down the road a piece. And when you went to bed at night, just after you said your prayers, you'd wonder how tomorrow could possibly be as good as the day just gone by.

0: I always know when I hear that Sugar Creek tune that I'll be spending the next 15 minutes with some mighty fine people. The people that come to life in my stories, and the people listening to those people come to life. And this adventure is one that is sort of special to me, because it brings me back to a special time that I had with my dad. And this particular memory, well, there I go again, talking about it instead of letting it unwind. So I'll stop right now and get right to the story. It was planting time. This year that I'm remembering was real special, because it was the year that Dad had let me order from the state experiment station a packet of special seed that I was to plant. And the harvest would be my very own.
1: Watermelon, Dad. It's going to be the biggest, healthiest, juiciest watermelon to ever come along in Sugar Creek.
0: And we planted it and watched it grow.
2: It's looking real good, son. And you're keeping it well watered.
1: Oh, I sure am. I've never carried so many pitchers of water to anything else I've ever planted. Watermelons sure do get thirsty.
2: Well, they're 92% water. That means they need all the watering they can get.
1: You sure picked the right seed to plant for going into business, Dad.
2: Yeah, most of the soil around here isn't good for watermelon, but ours is. And that watermelon is going to give you plenty of seeds for quite a crop next year. Why, I'd say if you kept growing watermelons, you could sell enough to go to college.
1: Just from a couple of seeds?
2: Well, you know the parable about the seeds planted in good soil. And this is real good soil.
1: It sure is.
0: And that watermelon grew. One of the most beautiful, oblong, dark green melons you ever did see. And I'd be saving the seed for planting next year, going into a regular watermelon business. Little did I know that the melon was going to bring us into an adventure that was going to make that summer one the gang would never forget. But I don't want to run ahead. I'll start when poetry came over, and Mom gave us permission to camp out.
3: In the backyard.
1: In the backyard? Oh, Mom, that's not camping out. We meant down by the creek, or maybe near the Snatcher Pazooka tree.
3: Oh, not without Big Jim, and he won't be back from visiting his grandmother until tomorrow.
4: We'll be real careful, Mrs. Collins.
3: Oh, I know you would, but my mind wouldn't rest easy without Big Jim along. He's the oldest.
5: But not always the smartest.
3: What was that?
1: Nothing important, Mom. Poetry's mumbling again.
3: You can set up your pup tent right under the big elm. Cook out. Pretend we're not around.
1: You are going to keep Charlotte Ann from coming out.
3: Charlotte Ann isn't allowed around an open fire, you know that.
1: What do you think, Poetry?
4: I brought my sleeping bag.
1: And it is more fun sleeping outside.
4: And nobody to yell to go to sleep.
3: Well, I don't know about that.
1: Yeah, Mom, we'll sleep out.
3: Fine. You fellas get started, and I'll fix up some dinner you can cook over the fire.
4: Oh, we could come in to eat, Mrs. Collins.
3: But that wouldn't be really camping out, Poetry.
4: Oh, but your cooking is so good.
3: Now, Poetry.
4: No, really. The gang took a vote, and you're the best cook of all the mothers.
1: It's true, Mom.
4: Nobody can make blueberry pies and hot dogs the way you can.
1: Blueberry pies and hot dogs? Oh, brother.
3: Are you trying to tell me you don't want a cookout?
4: Well, if you do the cooking.
3: Oh.
1: That would be kind of fun. An outdoor cookout with everybody. I'd hold Charlotte Ann so she won't get near the fire.
3: Well, I'd say yes, but I made a nice summer salad for this evening. I wasn't really planning on doing any cooking.
4: You mean dinner's all ready?
3: That's right.
4: Well then, let's forget about the cookout. Let's just eat what you made.
1: But I thought you wanted to camp out.
4: No, I wanted to sleep out, but I'd like to eat in.
1: Oh, brother.
6: Mr. Padler, thank you so much for the use of your land.
7: Why, it's nothing, Miss Mitchell. There's plenty of it, and I can't think of nicer people camping out there.
6: Well, the girls are delighted, and that swimming hole.
7: Oh, that's a real treat. But you be sure to tell them to wear bathing suits. I know it looks secluded, but we've got the Sugar Creek gang using it most every day.
6: Oh, I can imagine. The weather's so hot. I'll be sure to tell them.
7: Oh, if there's anything you need.
6: Oh, no, we're very well equipped. Oh, would you be the nearest telephone, just in case of an emergency?
7: No, I've got no telephone. That would be the Collins, about a quarter of a mile in that direction. You just tell him who you are and that I sent him.
6: Well, Barry was so right about the Sugar Creek being the ideal place to take the girls on their nature hike to camp out.
7: Sure is, no doubt about that. How many are there?
6: 5 Girl Scouts. I don't like to take any more since I'm the only chaperone. I couldn't handle more than 5.
7: That's wise. Well, I think they'll find Sugar Creek mighty peaceful and relaxing.
6: Well, I don't know about that.
7: Oh? You hear something I didn't hear?
6: You don't have newspaper delivery either?
7: No. Remember, I'm retired.
6: Well, the Sugar Creek General Store was robbed.
7: Robbed?
6: And I understand the new proprietor, Mr. Laney, had all his savings in the safe. He'd been planning to transfer his money to the bank the very next day.
7: Oh, is anybody hurt?
6: No, but would you believe this? It was a woman.
7: A woman?
6: That's what they say. And since we were new in town, they questioned us. The girls thought they were going to spend their summer vacation in jail.
7: A woman, that's strange.
6: She had a gun and everything. And she threatened Mr. Laney pretty bad. But she didn't do anything, just took the money.
7: Well, didn't Mr. Laney shout?
6: Well, she tied and gagged him.
7: When did all this happen?
6: Oh, it was before the store opened. Mr. Laney said she knocked on the window, said she had an emergency, her baby was in need of something. And, well, have you met Mr. Laney?
7: No, not yet.
6: Well, he is the dearest, sweetest man to have come on this earth. And that, well, it's very upsetting that the robber was a woman.
7: Well, I can assure you, Miss Mitchell, it's no slight on you or your girls.
6: Well, you would have thought so, the way they were questioning us.
7: You were saying that she knocked on the door and said she had an emergency.
6: Oh, I did get off the track. Yes. Well, she knocked on the door, said something about an emergency, and he let her in. Of course, the clothes sign was still out front, the shades were down, and she robbed him. She tied and gagged and just left him by the back door.
7: Oh, that poor man.
6: Well, she was long gone, and it was way past store's opening before some people got suspicious. They heard some moaning. So now they're looking for a woman with red hair, very tall and quite heavy looking.
7: So they know it's a big woman.
6: Well, that's what Mr. Laney said. But no one seems to remember seeing anyone like that.
7: Well, I'm sure glad no one was hurt.
6: Well, there's some hurt. Losing money can hurt.
7: Oh, yes.
6: Well, I'll go on back to the girls. Thanks again, Mr. Padler.
7: Well, you'll be sure to come up for a visit. I got plenty of sassafras tea and conversation.
6: We will, Mr. Padler. Bye.
7: Bye.

0: Now I'm telling you boys for the last time, settle down and go to sleep.
1: Yes, sir. Good night, sir.
2: You heard him.
3: I'm quiet. Voices carry outside.
2: Especially when they're laughing a lot.
3: Well, stop telling jokes.
2: I didn't know you were gonna laugh so hard or so loud.
3: I'm a good audience. Got another one?
2: Well, I better not.
3: Oh, come on.
2: No, you laugh too loud. And if Dad comes out again, it's gonna be with the paddle. And he's no respecter of persons... Well, if you know what I mean.
3: Yeah, I know. And my folks gave him permission. I won't laugh loud.
2: Well, I did hear a funny one.
3: Yeah?
2: Oh, never mind.
3: Aw, come on!
2: No, I heard Dad's voice. It's his tone of, this is the last time and I mean it voice.
3: I won't laugh, I promise.
2: Poetry, who wants to tell a joke if nobody's gonna laugh?
3: Boy, there's no pleasing you. If I laugh, I'm in trouble with your dad. If I don't laugh, I'm in trouble with you. Oh, come on, tell me the... A gunshot!
2: It's a car backfiring.
3: Sure sounded like a gunshot.
2: And that's the way backfires sound, like gunshots.
3: So how do you know it wasn't a gunshot?
2: Go to sleep, poetry.
3: I'm not sleepy. I'm thirsty.
2: If you go to the pump, you'll wake up Mom.
3: Don't you keep a pitcher of water by the pump?
2: Yeah, but you drank it all, remember? You're worse than my watermelon.
3: Well, I'm still thirsty.
2: Poetry, the pump is right outside my parents' window. If you start pumping, you'll wake up Mom. Dad's already awake and not too happy.
3: Well... Then I'll go to the creek.
2: But it's too late.
3: Bill, I'm thirsty.
2: Well, you can't go to the creek alone.
3: You're gonna come with me.
2: Oh, no. My folks find out I went to the creek.
3: Oh, how are they gonna find out?
2: They always find out.
3: Well, I'm going.
2: Alone?
3: I'm not afraid.
2: You saying that I'm afraid?
3: I didn't say that.
2: But you were thinking it.
3: You read thoughts?
2: Don't be funny.
3: Oh, come on, Bill.
2: No. You heard Mom and Dad about the robbery in the general store. That woman may be hiding out in the woods.
3: Are you afraid of a woman?
2: That woman? Yeah.
3: Maybe we'll catch her.
2: She's probably not even out there. She's probably so far away from Sugar Creek.
3: Oh, so what you're saying is that she isn't hiding in the woods.
2: But she might be.
3: But we don't know for sure.
2: Oh, it doesn't make any difference. I'm still not going.
3: Well, I am.
2: Leslie Thompson, we're responsible for you when you're visiting. And my folks wouldn't want you to go to the creek alone, so you better not go.
3: I'm thirsty.
2: Poetry.
3: I want a drink of water.
0: Leslie Thompson, come over here.
2: Uh-oh. Now we're gonna get it.
3: He heard me?
2: The next town heard you.
0: Leslie?
3: Coming, sir.
2: Good luck, Poetry. I think you're gonna get your water. And something else.

0: Let me tell you, there's nothing more frightening than the sound of a parent's voice when they've had enough of whatever's been annoying them. And my father especially. I wasn't sure that I was in hot water, but since he didn't call me, I wasn't leaving the tent to find out. Poetry walked out real slow, trying to make the time seem longer, and hoping, if he took his time walking, Dad maybe would calm down. But there wasn't a chance. Oh, I know I'm leaving you now what's going to happen next spot, but our time's gone by for our Paul Hutchins story today. I'm going to have to say goodbye until next time. Until then, Lord bless, and I'll be praying for you.
1: You've been listening to another dramatic adaptation of Christian children's literature, brought to life by The Bookshelf. 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
1: The Department of Broadcasting of the Moody Bible Institute, in cooperation with Moody Press, presents Patricia M. St. John's Treasures of the Snow.

0: And now, Chapter 27 of Treasures of the Snow. The arrival of Monsieur Gervais, Lucien, and Eva was a very large event in the little village. Everyone had heard of Lucien's brave journey and Monsieur Gervais' visit to the Bernier household to see little Daddy. They reached the chalet without any adventures or upsets, and Monsieur Bernier helped the doctor to alight and then lifted poor Lucien in his strong arms and carried him up the steps into the front room where he laid him on the couch. He, too, was pleased to see Lucien, for he had spent a weary, anxious night searching for him in the drifts. Grandmother, Annette, and Danny looked rather odd, as though they were about to have their photograph taken. They were all dressed in their very best, and when the doctor entered, they rose gravely to their feet. The doctor sat down on a chair and smiled at the group. He had a nice, broad smile. He then put his hand in his pocket, withdrew a caramel, and held it out.
1: Would you like a caramel, Danny?
2: Oh, yes.
3: Yes, monsieur.
2: Yes, monsieur.
1: Then come and get it.
0: Danny hopped delightedly across the room. While he hopped, the doctor watched him with the closest attention. When the child reached him, he lifted him onto his knee and put the caramel into his mouth.
1: Does your leg

0: Annette quickly got up and cleared away the chairs and two kittens who had wandered in to see why so many people were there. The hop was a huge success, and the doctor clapped his hands.
1: Well done, well done. That was exactly like a kangaroo I once saw at the zoo. Now, put down your crutches and walk to me without them.
0: Danny limped toward him, smiling, but dragging his lame leg rather pitifully. Monsieur Gervais smiled back, lifted the little boy very gently onto his knee again, and gave him another caramel.
2: Annette, put the kettle on and make a pot of afternoon tea, and bring out the biscuit tin.
3: Yes, Grandmama.
0: While Annette was getting tea, Monsieur Gervais laid Danny flat on the table and twisted and turned his leg about for a very long time. In fact, when he had finished, the tea was ready and Grandmother invited him to sit down and drink with him. He sat down and seemed lost in thought.
2: Well, Monsieur, can you...
1: Can I do anything for him?
2: Yes, Monsieur.
4: Please do not feel you must say something.
1: You have been very quiet, Monsieur Bernier.
4: I have nothing to say, but I'm feeling much.
1: Yes, I know. I know you are. Danny.
3: Yes, Monsieur?
1: Would you like to run like the other boys?
3: Oh, yes, Monsieur.
1: Danny, where's that fine cat of yours gone? And her two kittens?
3: To the woodshed. That's where they live. They can only visit us here.
1: Could you bring them so that I can see them before I go?
3: May I, Grandmama?
2: Of course.
0: Danny quickly left. And as soon as the door had closed on Danny, Monsieur Gervais turned to Monsieur Bernier.
1: I think I may be able to help you, although I can't tell for certain until I've seen an X-ray of it. I think the bone was never properly set and has joined up wrongly, and that I could break it again and pull it out straight. But it would mean an operation and a long stay in the hospital. Are you willing to let him come?
0: Monsieur Bernier rubbed his hands together miserably and looked helplessly, first at Grandmother and then at Annette.
4: How much would it cost?
1: It wouldn't cost you anything.
4: I don't understand.
1: Lucien has paid for it himself.
3: Lucien?
1: I can't explain how or why he came by this money, but he has, and it's yours. Will you let Danny come?
3: Papa, please say yes.
2: I think it is God's will, Hans. So many miracles have happened thus far.
4: You have your answer, monsieur. It is unanimous. When does Danny leave?
1: Tomorrow morning. I shall be catching the early train, and I'll take Danny with me.
3: Where am I going in the train?
0: Danny had come in quietly through the back door, and no one had noticed him. Now he stood at Monsieur Gervais' elbow with his arms full of kittens, looking pleased. He had only once been in a train in his life, just for 10 minutes, but he had never forgotten it.
1: Danny, you're coming with me down to the lake, and you're going to be staying with me for a little. And I hope I'm going to make your leg better. Will you like that?
3: Oh, and Annette, and Grandmama, and Papa, and Cross, and the kittens? Yes, Monsieur, we shall like it very much.
5: Oh, no, Danny, we can't all come too. You've got to be good and go by yourself. Monsieur will look after you, and you'll soon come back.
0: The effect of these words was terrible. Danny flung himself, kittens and all, into Annette's arms and burst out crying. Never had the Bernays heard such a noise. Annette hugged and kissed him. Grandmother shook and jostled him, but nothing helped. The family looked at each other helplessly.
3: No,
2: I am so sorry, Monsieur. Danny, stop that crying.
3: I won't go.
5: Danny, don't you want to be well?
3: No, I won't leave home.
6: Danny, stop this. Stop this at once.
1: No.
6: Stop.
1: That's all right, monsieur. Look, Danny. Danny.
3: No.
1: Stop the crying. You don't have to go alone.
3: No. You are lying.
2: That's enough, Danny. For shame.
1: Danny, listen for a moment. Now, how would you like it if Annette came along?
3: Could she?
1: Monsieur, does she know anything about looking after children?
4: Yes, monsieur. Her mother died when Danny was born.

0: Annette looked after him until my mother came, and she has helped all these years.
1: Hmm. Well, then, she should come with Danny. Now, would that be all right with you, Danny?
2: Yes.
3: Yes, monsieur.
2: Yes, monsieur. Yes, monsieur.
4: Oh, thank you, monsieur.
1: Now, one thing, Danny. When you come to my hospital, you will have to do what you are told without any fuss or screaming.
3: Oh, he will.
4: I'll see to it, monsieur.
1: I'm going to take Lucien home now. So I will say goodbye for the present. Now, the two children will meet me on the platform at 8:30 tomorrow morning with all that they need for the next 2 or 3 months.
0: Yes.
1: Annette shall help my wife in the morning and attend evening classes for her schooling. In the afternoon, she can be free to be with Danny.
5: Monsieur René shook Gervais' hand dumbly and wiped his brow. Events were moving so fast that he felt he had been left behind. But he was just beginning to understand that for 2 months, starting tomorrow, he had to live without Annette and Danny in a silent chalet. And that thought blotted out everything else. He went stumbling over to the cowshed to milk and try to think things out. Grandmother said goodbye at the door and held the doctor's hand for some moments in her own.
3: You are a good man, monsieur. God will reward you.
5: Monsieur Gervais looked at the valiant old woman in front of him, and his eyes suddenly became misty. He saw her with 2 happy, healthy grandchildren behind her, and the clean, peaceful home of which she was the guardian angel. He caught a glimpse of the love and courage that had strengthened her twisted hands and lightened her dim eyes to perform a labor far beyond her natural power. And of the simple selflessness that gave up the children without question because it was best for them to go. He knew that he was standing face to face with one of the saints of God.
1: Madame, you yourself are a good, unselfish woman, and will most certainly find your reward.
5: Monsieur Gervais lifted Lucien onto the sled and began the journey to the Morel Chalet.
1: Lucien, you said nothing while we were at the Bernier's.
6: There was nothing to say.
1: Even when they thanked you for what you'd done?
6: I don't know, monsieur. If I hadn't been the mean little boy I was, this would not have happened in the first place.
1: Lucien, hindsight is always better. But you can't think that way. Remember last night when you asked Jesus to come into your heart?
6: You know.
1: Yes. I saw your face. I knew. When you're older, Lucien, you begin to see things that others must be told. You were at peace after we prayed, and I knew. But now you must continue to remember that everything that happens in your life is for a purpose. A purpose that you may not understand for many years. But God's plans are perfect, no matter what happens.
6: I know that now. But I felt so badly for so long. You don't know. There was a time when Annette would not even speak to me. She hated me so much for what happened to Danny. Even though it was an accident, she could not forgive me. And then I could not forgive myself.
1: Well, she certainly was different today, huh?
6: It is because she let Jesus into her heart. When that happened, everything about her changed. We both felt badly about what happened to Danny, but the hate wasn't there.
1: Hate can't exist when Christ is living within a person.
6: I know that now. Monsieur?
1: Yes?
6: You really mean it when you say you think you can help Danny?
1: I wouldn't say it if I didn't mean it, Lucien.
6: What if you take the X-ray and something else is wrong?
1: Well, we must trust God in these matters, Lucien. But I do know one thing.
6: What?
1: The Lord himself guided you through a storm that no person could have survived. That was a miracle. When we came into your village this morning, people were cheering you. You had done the impossible. You knew, and I knew, that God had done the impossible.
6: Oh, yes, monsieur. I knew that.
1: So, Lucien, if God guided you through the impossible, will he not guide me and Danny? He has brought us all together. Now, we may not see all the reasons, but we know it's for a purpose.
6: Yes. Every little thing that has happened. Oh, Monsieur Gervais, I just know Danny will walk again and run and be just like other boys in the valley.
1: Indeed. Indeed. How far from your home are we now?
6: Oh, not too far. You can see the smoke coming from the chimney.
1: Ah, yes.
6: Monsieur?
1: Yes?
6: Thank you for listening to me this morning.
1: Lucien, I listen to everyone. Who knows? There may be one who is an angel in disguise, huh? Ah, there, now, I see your home. How warm it looks. I will be home soon. Soon, Lucien. Soon.

The sled moved slowly to Lucian's home. The smoke from the chimney looked warm and comforting. And inside, Eva, who had gone ahead to be with her mother and Madame Morel, waited to welcome Lucian home. A wonderful end to a wondrous journey. And more was to come in the very near future. You have been listening to Chapter 27 of Treasures of the Snow, written by Patricia M. St. John and freely adapted for radio by Phyllis Fox.

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3: Meaning we've sat there for 7 hours today.
4: Well, at least it's over. I gotta get home. It's pot roast night.
6: Ah, do you smell that, Mr. Walton? The smell of juries past coming into this very room to participate in the American judicial system.
4: I think you're confusing justice with floor wax.
6: Mr. Walton, don't you feel honored to be chosen to do this?
4: Eugene, I wasn't chosen. I was forced by a little slip of paper that arrived in my mail from the Campbell County Court, whatever it was, and it told me to go to Connellsville, and I did. Don't get all poetic about it.
7: Okay, is everybody in?
3: Looks like it.
7: All right, you can go ahead and start. If anybody needs anything, more water, transcriptions from the trial, whatever, just knock on this door. If this looks to go on pretty long, we'll send in a menu around 5 and order you dinner.
3: Don't worry about that. I think we'll be out of here by then.
8: I sure hope so.
7: Suits me. The sooner the better. My wife is serving pot roast tonight. See ya.
4: Well, I guess we should get started.
3: I don't think that'll be necessary. Let's just take the vote and leave.
6: Pardon me? I believe we cannot do anything until we elect a foreman for this jury. I nominate Bernard Walton.
4: What?
6: All in favor say aye.
4: Now, just
9: aye. Aye.
6: Congratulations, Mr. Walton.
4: Yeah, thanks, Eugene. You're a peach. All right, let's start.
3: I think we should vote.
6: Well, how can we possibly vote when we haven't discussed the basic elements of the trial?
3: What for? It's an open and shut case. The kid is guilty, period.
6: Mr. Walton, I suggest that we review the facts of the case before taking a vote. That way we can be absolutely certain about what we're voting.
4: Yeah, fine. A few minutes review won't hurt. Okay, we have this kid named Donald Wilson.
6: Age 18, to be precise.
4: Right. And he's been charged with breaking and entering and burglary. He has confessed to the breaking and entering, but pleads not guilty to the burglary.
3: Yeah, but we all know he's guilty, so let's vote.
6: Please, we must review all the facts. Go on, Mr. Walton.
4: Look, Eugene, you're so keen about this. Why don't you do it?
6: Oh, indeed I will. On March 30th, Mr. and Mrs. Carver Littleton...
3: of the famed Littleton's restaurant chain...
6: returned from a weekend vacation to find that their house had been burgled. Several $1,000 in cash and various pieces of jewelry were stolen from their bedroom safe. The safe had a hole burnt into it, presumably by a torch.
10: It was an acetylene torch.
6: Thank you, Mr. Finn. Now, according to police, the burglar entered the house through a skylight in the roof above the master bathroom. The glass had been cut somehow.
10: With precision glass cutters, they said.
3: What are you, Mr. Goodwrench?
10: My family owns a hardware and home security business.
6: During a surprise locker check at the high school, a diamond bracelet was found in Donald Wilson's locker. It was identified as the stolen property of Mrs. Littleton.
3: There we go. Case closed.
4: Well, is that it, Eugene?
6: Not quite.
3: For crying out loud, we'll be here till Tuesday. When the police nabbed Donald about the bracelet, he said he didn't know how it got in his locker.
6: Mm-hmm.
3: He also said that he didn't know anything about the Littleton break-in. But later, police matched his fingerprints with those found on the skylight of the house. The kid predictably then confessed to the break-in.
10: Yeah.
3: There it is. What's left to be said?
6: We must remember that Donald maintained his innocence of stealing the bracelet, thus his not guilty plea. These are the basic facts of the case.
3: Yeah. Great. Let's vote. Yeah.
4: All right. Everyone who thinks he's not guilty, raise your hand.
6: Excuse me. I would prefer a secret ballot.
3: Oh, please.
4: Come on.
6: It simply reduces the risk of peer pressure becoming a factor in our very important decision-making.
4: Okay. I guess that's what these little slips of paper are for. Just write down your verdict and hand it to me. Okay, let's see here. Everybody's ballot is in, and we have 11 votes of guilty and one vote of... It says, I am undecided at this... I can't read this scrawl. Undecided at this...
6: Juncture.
4: Juncture. but my inclinations are that the defendant is not guilty.
5: Oh, great.
4: Wonder who wrote that one.
3: You think he's innocent?
5: How can you think that?
10: Looks like we're going to be here longer than we thought.
6: This is precisely why I wanted to deliberate more. I am not yet convinced of his guilt.
3: What do you want, videotape?
6: I'd just like to review the case.
4: Well, there goes my pot roast.
3: Bernard, you're the foreman. Talk to him.
4: Oh, brother. Not that I would ever wish this on anyone, but... Now, we have to listen to Eugene. He's right. All 12 of us have to agree. That's the law.
3: Fine. I'll be asleep if you need me.
6: Very well. Now, let's go over Donald's testimony.
8: Donald, you have confessed to breaking into the Littleton house on the night of March 30th. Could you please tell the court why you broke into the house?
9: It was part of my initiation into the Mustang.
8: And the Mustangs are...
9: A gang.
8: Tell us about the initiation.
9: To join the gang, they said I had to break into the Littleton house. That was it.
8: Obviously, that wasn't it. You had specific instructions.
9: Yeah. They said to break in, grab something that could prove I was there, and then go out the front door. But they didn't say nothing about a safe.
8: Tell us how you got into the house.
9: I snuck into the backyard, climbed up the drain pipe onto the roof, and cut open their skylight with a glass cutter.
8: Which would explain the fingerprints.
9: Yeah, that was pretty embarrassing. I had gloves on, but I couldn't get a good grip on the glass cutter, so I took them off.
8: Why did you enter through the skylight? Why not another window or door?
9: They've got an alarm system on all the doors and windows.
8: How did you know that?
9: Joey Littleton...
8: Who is?
9: Their son. He used to be a friend of mine. I've been to the house, I saw the alarm box, and I watched him do the code.
8: So you climbed through the skylight and...
9: I kind of fell, actually. It was a longer drop than I thought. Fell into the bathtub. It was one of those big ones, too, you know, like they
8: have... Then what, Donald?
9: Well, I did what I was supposed to do. I went through the house, found a business card, turned off the burglar alarm, and went out the front door. That was the deal, and that was all I did.
8: Donald, a month after the break-in, the Littleton's diamond bracelet was found in your school locker. How do you explain that?
9: I figure the guys in the gang swiped it from the safe and put it there. They had my combination. It was easy enough.
8: Why would they do that to you?
9: To frame me because I quit the gang. They probably figured that after I quit, I'd tell the cops everything, so they turned the tables on me.
8: Well, that's a convenient explanation. Do you have any proof that they framed you?
9: No.
8: Donald, I have a serious problem believing you.
9: Well, it's the truth.
8: Mm-hmm. Was it also the truth when you told police that you didn't break into the Littleton house?
9: No, it wasn't. I just said it because I didn't want to get in trouble.
8: I see. You lied to get out of trouble. So you might lie to us now to keep from getting in trouble, right?
9: Maybe. But I'm not lying now.
8: Why should we believe you?
9: Because it's the truth.
8: No further questions.
3: Yeah, right. I believe him, don't you? The kid lied before. He's lying now.
6: I agree that his credibility is in question. However, we
3: credibility? What credibility? He's a worthless kid who could use a lesson in personal responsibility.
5: Yeah. He didn't sound one bit sorry for breaking into the house. And did you see that tattoo on his wrist? Hey, anybody that would mark up their own body certainly has no respect for other people's property.
10: Hey, I have a tattoo.
5: Where?
6: Here's my question. Why wouldn't the gang try to frame Donald by placing the bracelet in his locker? Particularly if they had used him to gain entrance to the Littleton house to begin with.
10: That's assuming an awful lot.
6: No, I'm only assuming that he's innocent until proven guilty. Are we not to consider all possibilities before rendering a verdict?
3: No, we're supposed to consider the facts. The facts are that there was a break-in, a robbery, and the kid got caught with the goods. He's guilty.
6: But he didn't get caught with all of the proverbial goods. Where's the money?
3: He stashed it until he could spend it. Or used part of it to pay you off.
6: What?
10: Victor.
6: I resent the accusation.
3: Why are you on his side, then?
6: Because it's perfectly plausible that the other gang members found out about the surprise inspection at the high school and put the bracelet in Donald's locker to frame him. To borrow the colloquialism.
3: That's ridiculous.
6: But it's still plausible. The gang certainly had the means and the opportunity to put the bracelet there. They had his combination.
3: Well, okay, then. We can nail the kid on charges of burglary and ignorance.
4: All right, now, he's definitely no rocket scientist, but that raises another question. Would he be foolish enough to put a diamond bracelet in the school locker himself?
3: The gang, too. Why would they give up an expensive bracelet just to frame this kid, huh?
5: Exactly.
6: Putting myself in the place of the gang, I suspect it would be better to lose the bracelet to cover their crime than to be caught and give up all that money.
3: But you're not in the place of the gang. You're in the jury.
5: Unfortunately.
3: We can't know everything that happened. Why can't we just go with what obviously happened?
6: Because what happened isn't so obvious, which is why I remain in the proverbial shadow of a reasonable doubt. There are just too many unanswered questions.
10: We can't answer them all, Eugene.
6: But we must be able to answer enough to render a verdict.
3: Meaning?
6: Meaning that I plan to reinvestigate every word of this case until I come to a firm conclusion.
4: There is nothing worse than cold pot roast. Nothing. The gravy gets all rubbery and...
6: Could you please pass those transcripts to this end of the table?
4: That's it. Take a break.
11: Want to contact us about the episodes you're hearing? 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We always love hearing from you.
12: Nobody knows the trouble I've seen. Nobody.
6: There's a page missing from the transcript. Is anybody... never mind. Yes.
5: Hey, anybody want some of my cashews? I'm allergic.
10: Why'd you get cashew chicken, then?
5: Because I like it.
10: So why not just get chicken?
5: Because the cashews give it a nice flavor.
10: But you're allergic to cashews, so... Oh, never mind.
3: Cut it out, will you? I have a headache.
5: Well, pardon me, but if Tattoo Tommy over here feels he has to criticize menu choices...
10: My name's Larry.
5: Tattoo Larry, then.
3: What page are you on there, Eugene?
6: 46.
3: That's progress. You were on 42 a half hour ago. Listen, Bernard?
13: No, yeah.
3: You know Eugene, don't you?
13: Eugene. Yeah, I've seen him around. Yeah.
3: Well, what's it going to take to get him to change his mind?
13: Surgery. Eugene, how long are you going to keep this up? We're going to have to look at a breakfast menu pretty soon.
6: Well, there's quite a lot of evidence to consider.
3: Hold on. Forget the evidence for a minute, okay? Listen to me. The kid broke into the house. He admits that. If we let the kid go, he'll get a slap on the wrist for breaking and entering. Now, do you want that?
6: Well, certainly not.
3: Aren't you tired of these gangs running around getting away with this kind of stuff? Why don't we convict this kid and show the rest of them that they can't do it? Come on, let's send a message.
6: And if he's innocent?
3: That's the price he pays for hanging around with criminals.
5: What?
3: And if we let criminals roam around free, then pretty soon this whole town will be scared to walk the streets alone.
5: That's right. Is that
3: what you want for our town?
6: I'm sorry, Victor, but what I want is irrelevant to what we've been called here to do. Discern the truth and render a fair verdict. Yes, I'd like to send a message, but the message I want to send is... Our system of justice works.
3: Oh, boy. What a guy, huh? What a patriot. Truth, justice, and the American way. Yes, we all admire you, Eugene Superman.
6: Meltzner.
3: You're nothing but an arrogant little do-gooder who wants
13: now
3: to...
13: Now, hold it. Wait a minute. I won't have any name-calling in here, you bonehead. Now, listen. Settle down. We're all tired, and we need to relax. Eugene, can I talk to you in private?
6: Of course. Yes, Mr. Walton?
13: Yeah. Are you any closer to making a decision, or should I call the riot police?
6: I'm trying, Mr. Walton.
13: You sure are. What's it gonna take, huh? Do you really think he's innocent?
6: I honestly don't know, and that's why I must continue to study the evidence.
13: Eugene, listen. We've got to get back to what we know and come up with a verdict.
6: You're absolutely right, Mr. Walton. I would now like to discuss Mrs. Littleton's testimony, if you please.
3: Okay, great. This is good. The lady said that the alarm was turned off at 8:13 the night before. Go back to the testimony of the clerk at the convenience store. Now, what time did he say he saw Donald?
13: Wasn't it 5:30?
6: Right here, yes. 5:30 p.m.
3: And we have testimony from his family and a neighbor that he got in that night at what time?
6: 9 p.m.
3: So, there's a 3.5 hour time gap where nobody knows where he was. Plenty of time to get in the house, burn through the safe, steal the goods, turn off the alarm, get out, and go home.
6: Yes, I agree that a professional could have accomplished so much in that allotment of time. But this is a teenage boy with no prior record of burglary. Let's consider the testimony of the locksmith.
14: Mr. Sanders, how much experience do you have in the locksmith business?
15: 14 years.
14: So as an experienced locksmith, I would assume you know many of the techniques of burglars, so you can discover ways to foil them, correct?
15: Yeah, something like that.
14: Mr. Sanders, how difficult is it to torch through a safe?
15: Depends on what kind of safe it is, you know. What it's made of, the thickness of the doors and sides. But it'd be pretty difficult in any case.
14: Could an amateur perform this task?
15: Probably not.
14: Mr. Sanders, there was water on the carpet of the closet where the safe was located. Can you explain that?
15: When you torch a safe, you have to keep the area cool so you don't burn up the money inside. Whoever did this job probably sprayed water into the hole every couple of minutes.
14: So would you assume that the people who did this job were professionals?
15: Oh, yeah, they knew what they were doing.
14: Thank you. No more questions, Your Honor.
16: Mr. Sanders, if someone was good, a professional, let's say, how long would it take him to torch through a house safe?
15: 15 minutes for some, an hour, maybe 3 hours for others. Depends on the safe.
16: But 3 would be about the limit?
15: Well, the Littletons own a safe made by the Donovan Company, which I don't sell because they're so inferior.
16: Mr. Sanders.
15: I'd say 3 would be the limit.
16: Thank you. I have no more questions.
6: Now, how would a boy this age get to be a professional burglar? How would he learn such a thing?
3: Who knows where these gangs learn how to be criminals? He knew enough to get inside the house, didn't he?
5: That's a good point. I mean, where did he learn to use a glass cutter?
13: Well, let me get this straight. Mrs. Littleton said that the floor was covered with water.
10: Wait a minute. Back up a bit. Where do you get that Mrs. Littleton said the floor was covered with water?
13: Well, she said it.
5: Yeah, she said it. I remember.
6: Here in the transcripts, Mrs. Littleton said the floor was covered with water.
10: That doesn't make sense. You only spray a little bit of water into the hole when you're trying to cool it down. To actually cover the floor with water, you'd have to be torching for a really long time.
13: Or being incompetent.
10: What kind of safe was it?
13: Should be a picture in the evidence pile over there.
5: Here it is.
10: Hang on.
3: What?
10: Read the transcripts when the prosecutor asked Sanders how long it would take to burn through a safe.
6: Yes, sir. Prosecuting attorney asked Mr. Sanders how long it would take a professional to torch through a house safe. Mr. Sanders said, it depends on the safe. 15 minutes for some, an hour, maybe 3 for others.
10: And he said 3 hours for the Littleton safe. You know, Sanders wouldn't know a good safe with both hands and a flashlight. He's been competing with my family for years.
3: Oh, so you're Mr. Expert now.
10: I told you I know this stuff. Look at this picture. It's a Donovan safe, all right, but it isn't a house safe at all.
3: What?
10: It's one of those safes used by department stores and restaurants.
6: Restaurants?
10: These things are expensive. I've never seen anybody put one of these in their homes.
6: Except perhaps the owner of the famed Littleton restaurant chain.
10: Right. The point is, it's a whole lot harder to break into one of these than a regular house safe. They're thicker. There isn't a chance in the world a kid could have torched through it in a few minutes or even 3 hours.
6: Well, how long would it take?
10: 6 to 8 hours at least. Oh. Plus, the kid would have had to lug a bunch of huge gas tanks into the house. He couldn't have done it alone.
6: Are you sure?
10: Positive. Just call the Donovan Safe Company or my father. But I'm telling you, it's true. Somebody messed up here.
6: Then that's it. If it takes 6 to 8 hours to break into the safe, then Donald couldn't have done it. He was seen at the convenience store at 5:30 and he was home by 9.
5: Hey, that's only 3.5 hours.
13: Amazing. Then he didn't do it.
5: The tattoo boy didn't do it after all.
3: Now hold it, hold it. You, Sherlock Holmes, are forgetting all the other evidence.
6: What other evidence?
5: I guess I'm changing my vote.
10: Me too.
3: Yeah, but wait a minute.
13: I'm afraid I'm going to have to change my vote too. Who else?
3: Now hold it! I don't get it!
6: What is there not to get, Mr. Laslick?
3: The kid's guilty!
13: Victor, we now have 11 votes not guilty and 1 vote guilty. The floor is yours. Make your case.
3: Okay, all right. Let me think. I got it. It's the most obvious thing in the world. The gang sent him to break into the house and open the door so they could burn into the safe.
10: And then they let him go home?
3: Yes!
10: They didn't have him stay to be a lookout? Didn't have him help lug in the gas tanks? They just let him go home? He did his part of the job and that was it?
3: He was an accessory.
5: We're back to guessing. And I still have a reasonable doubt now.
6: And the law says if you have a reasonable doubt about the defendant's guilt, then your verdict has to be not guilty.
3: I don't understand. Don't you people really want to get this kid? Don't you have any sense of community standards, of real justice?
6: I understand your feelings, but
3: you don't understand anything. Huh? You're all so smug, wallowing in your victory. You don't even care that you're letting a kid go without the punishment he deserves. Well, I know from personal experience that what this kid needs is punishment.
13: personal experience?
3: Yes! I used to coach a city soccer team. He was one of my players. He never wanted to be there, never practiced, back-talked when I told him to do something. He was such a loser. And then the other kid's things started disappearing. I knew it was him. He was swiping the stuff. But could I do anything about it? No. Don't you see? Kids like him need straightening out. They need discipline, a firm hand. We've got a chance to give him that, and you're messing it up. How else are kids like him going to learn?
6: Victor, when we were selected for this jury, we were asked if we had any prior interaction with the defendant. You said no.
3: Well, I forgot.
13: Larry, knock for the bailiff, will you?
3: What are you doing?
6: Previous experience with a defendant can prejudice us against the truth of a case. We're supposed to be fair and impartial. We have to put aside our prejudices and deal with the truth. In essence, that's what we're here to do. Not to punish an innocent young man simply because we think he needs it. We're here to figure out the truth and render a verdict. Now, perhaps Donald does need to be disciplined, and I agree that this could be a great lesson for him, but we are not the ones to do it. Not this way. Not at the expense of the truth.
3: Oh, you're so high and mighty about the truth.
13: It might have helped if you were, Victor.
7: You need something?
13: Yeah, we seem to have a mistrial here.
7: What?
13: One of us just disqualified this jury from rendering a verdict. You better tell the judge.
7: Okay, but he won't be too happy about it.
13: Yeah, none of us are either. Fresh air. Almost forgot what it was.
6: Indeed.
13: Well, Eugene, you satisfied?
6: Satisfied? Not entirely. Donald will probably have to be tried all over again.
13: Well, yeah, but now he's got a better chance of getting a fair trial. All your notes were passed on to the prosecution. I get the impression they're going to reinvestigate the case. Maybe they'll catch the ones who really did it.
6: Perhaps they will.
13: Yeah. I've been putting off saying it because... Well, because it makes my scalp itch, but... Well, I was proud of you, Eugene. What you did in there was awfully... what I'm trying to say is... Hey, you did all right.
6: Well, thank you, Mr. Walton.
13: Yeah, there, I said it. Now, you hungry?
6: Actually, yes.
13: You like pot roast?
6: Marginally.
13: Well, even though this means sacrificing some of mine, why don't you come on over and have a bite? Sometimes it's better with a second warm-up.
6: Well, I'll take your word for it.
13: And, Eugene, the next time you nominate me as the foreman of anything, our friendship is over.
6: Understood.
17: The 59th chapter of Isaiah presents the nation of Israel confessing its sins before God. What did the writer say? Justice is turned back and righteousness stands far away. For truth has stumbled in the street, and it was displeasing in God's sight that there was no justice. Throughout the Bible, God repeatedly says how truth and justice work hand in hand to strengthen us as individuals, as communities, and even as entire nations. But there can be no justice if people don't stand up for the truth. Eugene demonstrated in the jury room how important it was to stay firm for truth so that justice might be served. And I think it's something we should do, too. Whether it's at home, at school, or wherever you may be, we must stand firm for what's true, even if it means great risk to us. For God says in Micah 6:8 what He wants of us, to do justice, to love kindness, and to walk humbly with God. That's something we should all work towards. Well, that's it for now. If you ever want to write to us, just send your card or letter to Adventures in Odyssey, Colorado Springs, Colorado, 80995. 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It's called Blind Justice. 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Our production engineer was Todd Bastide, and our executive producer was Chuck Bolte. And I'm Chris, hoping you'll join us again next time from our Adventures in Odyssey.
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0: We greet our friends everywhere with Chapter 24 of Number 11, Rue de Chanoine, the story of Monsieur John Calvin of Picardy, Paris, and Geneva. 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
1: Such a difference between writing the rules and enacting them in people's hearts. But my brother John Calvin went on trying. He believed, that he was fighting the cause of God in the city of Geneva. This was the source of his strength and the source of his implacability. For a few years after his return to Geneva, things went quite well. But then after the death of his second child, the real battles began. The Libertine Party began grumbling out loud about the foreigner who was ruining life in Geneva. But there were so many who had no use for my brother and his dream of a Christian republic. Ami Perrin, for instance. Well, he had been the messenger who wrote to beg John to come back to Geneva. But he had changed his mind. One night when he and his wife were attending a wedding reception...
2: Come on, Ami. Let's have just one more dance.
3: I'm tired.
2: You can rest up tomorrow. Come on.
3: Oh, my feet hurt.
2: Oh, don't be an old man before your time.
3: Come on, let's go home.
2: Oh, you're as dull as John Calvin himself. What kind of a husband did I marry?
3: One with sore feet, I'm afraid. Here comes Corna. He'll dance with you.
2: Corna! Corna, you saved my evening. Come dance with me.
4: Oh, Madame Perrin, my pleasure indeed.
2: Of course it's your pleasure. We'll let that lame husband of mine nurse his sore feet. Bye, Ami.
3: Corna, don't let her wear you out, Corna.
2: I could dance all night. Every night, if somebody gave me the chance. Isn't the music wonderful?

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1: I'm Madame Perrine, for your information.
0: 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Into the cell with you.
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0: Only a day or two.
1: You'll be sorry, and Master John Calvin will be sorry he ever passed those ridiculous rules. Jail for dancing.
0: Well, you talk to Master Calvin about his rules. I don't know. I just hold the keys.
1: You idiot. Dog catcher. Swineherd.
0: Maybe so, but I'm still holding the keys. And if I were you, I'd just calm down and catch up on my rest for the next day or so.
2: Madame Perrin, the council is now ready to consider your case. You have spent a number of days in our prison.
1: Your food is terrible. I've never eaten such bad-tasting food in my life. The mutton was underdone, and the pork was one big blob of grease. Besides, the jailer had warts on his hand. It was an insult to decent people.
2: Madame Perrin, the chair has not recognized
1: you. Well, I recognize you. You're a pig, just like Calvin.
2: Madame! You have been brought here this morning to apologize to the council.
1: Apologize? Don't make me laugh.
2: To apologize for your actions.
1: My actions? You mean dancing?
2: Yes. The council is waiting.
1: Let them wait. Let them wait. And let that swineherd Calvin wait till he rots.
0: Say, she's getting out of hand there.
3: Have to admire the old girl's spirit.
4: I hate to be married to that spitfire.
2: Madame! Watch your tongue or you'll be sentenced for libel.
1: Libel? What ails this council anyway? That runt of a Frenchman has you scared. You'd think I was talking about God Almighty.
2: Madame, will you apologize?
1: I will not. What did I do? I had a good time. I like music. I like to dance. And I won't apologize for that.
2: You broke a city law. There will be no dancing at wedding receptions or large mixed gatherings.
1: Ha! Signed by John Calvin himself, a puny Frenchman. Oh, my headache. Oh, my asthma. Couldn't sleep all night. I know him. My husband knows him.
2: We demand an apology.
1: So, you demand an apology. So I'll give it to you so you can carry it off like some prize to that gloomy old boy in the cathedral. The pig, the swineherd. All right, here's your apology.
5: She was a wild one, Madame Perrin was. And I think that even her husband knew it, knew how unreasonable she was in her hatred of my brother. But if Monsieur Perrin knew, he made no attempt to silence her, or perhaps he couldn't. Because once she was out of prison, she was all over town, it seemed, threatening my brother at the top of her lungs.
1: Master John Calvin had better watch his step. If he isn't careful with his rules and regulations, he'll stir up the slumbering fire. And you know what will happen then. He'll be driven right out of this city again, just like he was before.
5: Of course, John heard about what she was saying. First, he thought he'd have a frank talk with Ami Perrin about the whole matter. For after all, Ami had once been his friend. But he was not in the city. He had conveniently gone off on some business errand, and his wife was left to do her damage with a free hand. So John sent off a letter to his erstwhile friend.
6: My dear Ami, I am not disturbed by your wife's threats. I did not come back to Geneva for leisure or gain, and I think you know that. I think you know, too, it wouldn't grieve me if I am forced to leave. But I do hope that the Lord will show you that the stripes and scolding of a sincere friend are to be preferred to the treacherous flattery of others. Sincerely,

0: Ami came back to the city. He and John were reconciled. They shook hands in front of the consistory and pledged their friendship. It was the day before Christmas communion, and everyone sincerely hoped for God's blessing. Then Ami was sent as ambassador to the court of France on a special mission, and while he was gone...
1: Corna! Corna, having a good time?
2: Oh, good evening, Madame Perrine. Are you alone?
1: Yes. Can you imagine? Alone at a wedding reception. I'm so

0: sad. Do you want to cheer me up, Corna?
1: Oh, that would be a pleasant task.
0: I'm bored sitting here. What are you going to do about it?
1: Should you like me to get you some small cakes? They're quite tasty.
0: No, I'm not hungry.
1: Mm-hmm. Well, perhaps you'd like me to escort you to greet the bride and groom, huh?
0: How dull. I've done that twice. Isn't she fat?
1: I have no other suggestions.
0: Corna, I'm disappointed in you.
1: Just one.
0: Yes.
1: I hardly dare make it to you. I understand you're the sole proprietor now.
0: Corna.
1: Would you care to dance?
0: You know I would.
1: My arm, madame.
0: Listen to that music. Isn't it wonderful? I could dance all night, every night, if somebody would give me...

0: Madame Perrine, you have been brought before this council the second time to answer to breaking the law. You are accused of dancing with a man other than your husband, now our respected ambassador to France. Do you have anything to say for yourself?
1: Yes. You need a haircut.
0: Madame!
1: And your collar is dirty. You're a pig.
0: Madame, for disrespect to the chair, you are hereby fined.
2: Where's my wife?
3: Ami. Oh, Ami, you came to rescue me.
2: What's going on here?
0: Monsieur Perrine, in your absence...
3: They've been bullying me. It's been terrible.
2: There, my pet. I'm here now. I'll take care of my little wife.
3: They're horrible men.
2: What are you men thinking of, anyway? A man is away serving his government, working as hard as he can for your council and the citizens. What happens as soon as he rides out of the city? You torment and bully his wife, seize her and jail her.
3: It was awful, Ami. I felt so helpless. Every word I said to them was wrong.
0: Monsieur Perrine, if you'll only listen to the charges.
2: Charges? What kind of a monster do you think I am? Charges against my own wife? I know, Francesca. I know she's done nothing wrong.
3: Dear Ami.
0: While you were gone, your wife was openly dancing with another man at a wedding reception. You know, and I know, that this is a flagrant infraction of the standing laws of our city. And there was nothing to do.
2: No way to make allowances for the fact that this woman's husband was sacrificing his home life and his energies to devote to your cause in a foreign country.
1: You tell them, Ami.
2: Nothing to do.
4: That's right, Perry.
2: Calvin.
5: Nothing to do but what they did.
0: The chair recognizes Monsieur John Calvin.
5: I'm sorry I was detained, but I trust I've come in time to talk very frankly to Monsieur Perrine.
1: Don't listen to him, Ami.
2: You keep out of this.
5: I have tried to understand you and your wife, Perrine, but I cannot. This is her second offense. It was a flagrant one. As if she wanted to break the laws to defy everybody, especially me. And now you are defending her.
2: You and your watchman spied on my wife when I was in the service of the government.
5: That has nothing to do with what happened. A law was broken. You don't seem to care about that law, or to think that it makes much sense.
1: That's right. We don't, you swineherd.
5: Then I have only this to say to both of you. If you will not bear the yoke of Christ as we have described it for Geneva, then go build yourself a town somewhere else where you can live to your fancy.
1: You can't talk but like
5: that
1: to us.
5: As long as you are here, Monsieur and Madame Perrine, you cannot escape the laws. And in spite of everything you do and say against the laws and against me, God will retain the mastery.

And so we conclude Chapter 24 of Number 11, Rue Chien Hoang, the story of Monsieur John Calvin of Picardy, Paris, and Geneva. 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
1: Hi. How's everything going? Everything's A-OK here in Cleveland, Ohio, with Uncle Bob, your friend, for the next 15 fun-filled minutes in Storybook Room time.

0: Don't be frightened, my friend. I'm just the friendly moon shining down from the sky. Say, did you know that I affect your life? You want to learn about it, do you, right now? Well, Mr. Moony Moon Moon, welcome. Thank you, Uncle Bob. It's a real privilege to be here today. Generally, I'm just smiling down at you each night.
1: I know what you mean, Mr. Moon. It's kind of nice to see your smiling face.
0: Hey, how do you like these ethereal space sounds, Uncle Bob?
1: Suits me okay.
0: I think I'll quiet them. There. How's that, Uncle Bob?
1: Oh, it's a little bit better. Not quite so spooky. I think I can hear myself think now. Say, Mr. Moon, you're 250,000 miles from the Earth, aren't you?
0: That's right, Uncle Bob. You know, it's important that the moon is just that distance and not any closer or any farther away.
1: Why is that, Uncle Bob?
0: Well, you see, I control a lot of your life on the planet Earth. And let me just tell you about it now.
1: Well, I'm all ears because this is why we have Nature Corner.
0: Okay, Uncle Bob. The moon controls the ocean tides.
1: Yes, the Earth told me that last week.
0: Uncle Bob, had you ever considered how bad things would be if we did not have tides?
1: Well, no, I never really thought too much of it. Of course, the fishermen depend on it.
0: Sure they do, Uncle Bob. They use the high tide to go out on and to come back into port. But listen, had you ever considered that the ocean tides clean out the harbor from pollution? If you didn't have ocean tides, all that dirt and pollution and junk would stay up on our beautiful beaches.
1: Hey, that's right. I never thought of that before. The tide washes them away.
0: Yes, indeed. We're pretty good pollution fighters, aren't we?
1: You betcha. What else do you do?
0: Well, Uncle Bob, you know, big ships like to come as close to the harbor as possible. If there were no tides, all of the deep harbors would fill up with sand and junk, and the ships would not be able to come into the deep channels close to the harbor.
1: In other words, Mr. Moon, when high tide comes, this washes the harbor clean.
0: That's right, and it allows the big ships to come in close to the harbor. What do you think?
1: Hey, boy, that's okay. I happen to think of something else. You probably control the life of a fisherman, don't you?
0: Oh, yes, Uncle Bob. You see, the people who live on the seacoast pay more attention to the tide than they do their clock. The tide is the morning and evening whistle for the fishermen to leave and enter port.
1: You know, Mr. Moon, I just happen to think, when the tide is up,

0: Earth. That's called gravity.
1: Oh, sure. Fellows and gals have heard of gravity before, and you cause that pull.
0: That's right, Uncle Bob. I pull on the whole earth, but the rocks and the houses and the trees, they won't move. But Uncle Bob, my gravity causes the water to move.
1: Oh, that's easy to understand. In other words, the water is not solid. It's not strong like rocks or trees or buildings. And it moves when your gravity pulls.
0: Sure, Uncle Bob. Therefore, you get the tides. You see, when the moon is directly over top of the ocean, that is the place where you get the high tide. It pulls like a big magnet on the earth, and the water bulges up. Well, when the water bulges up, what happens?
1: Well, Mr. Moon, everything that goes up has to come down. This wave bulges up and it falls down, and it goes in toward the land.
0: That's right, Uncle Bob. And it's called a high tide.
1: Right, that's when the water is deep near the shoreline.
0: And say, Uncle Bob, six hours, twelve and a half minutes later, it's low tide.
1: 6 hours, 12 and a half minutes later. Oh, I see, yes. In other words, this water that was coming in is now going back out.
0: That's right, Uncle Bob. And in another six hours, twelve and a half minutes, it'll be high tide again.
1: Well, Mr. Mooney, that would make two high tides and two low tides per day.
0: And you know, Uncle Bob, that is because it takes me 24 hours and 50 minutes, almost 25 hours, to get to the same place in the sky each night.
1: Hey, that's interesting, Mr. Mooney. That gives exactly, right to the second, just enough time for two high tides and two low tides each day.
0: Oh, I see you figured it out. You see, Uncle Bob, people who live along the ocean, fishermen and shippers, know that the tide is dependable. You don't even need a watch when you work out there. You just know the schedule of the tides. That's interesting, isn't it?
1: Hey, it sure is. That means the tide is 50 minutes later, almost an hour later each day.
0: You're right. Say, Uncle Bob, had you ever thought what it would be like if I were only 50,000 miles from the Earth instead of 250,000 miles?
1: Yes, I have, but you better tell me.
0: Okay, Uncle Bob, well, if I were that much closer to the Earth, my gravitational pull would be much stronger. And I would pull the ocean waters into a huge bulge. And the water would come cascading in toward the land. It would be a huge tidal wave, and the tide would go over the highest mountain in the world and drown everybody.
1: In other words, this world would not be fit to live on.
0: That's right. If I were much closer than I am. Say, Uncle Bob, how do you explain that I am just the right distance from the Earth, not too close, not too far away, to make the gravity just right?
1: Very good question.
0: You suppose it happened by accident? No, Uncle Bob, because it's dependable. And if it's dependable, you have to say, who made it dependable?
1: Very, very good. It's quite obvious there had to be a creator to make something so complex and technical as the moon dependable to work on our tides. I know who the creator is. He's the same one who made you and has a plan for your life. His name is Jesus Christ. You know, I have a suggestion. I suggest you get to know him in a very personal way. Have you ever wondered how God prepares people so they can work well for him? Good question, isn't it? Well, many times God begins with a young person, like David. He's a teenager in today's story. Watch the way the Lord prepares him for life's work. He's out in the fields now.

0: There you are.
1: You're nibbling on my fingers. You're just like a little baby yet. Sound like you're laughing at me.
0: It's peaceful out here in the meadow today. In fact, it's unusually quiet. I haven't heard it this quiet in a long time. What's the matter, Goldie? Maybe someone's coming. Oh, no, it's a lion. Oh, God, he wants to get my sheep. Help me hit him.
2: The huge beast was dead. The stone from David's sling went deep into the lion's brain. David was a good shot. He practiced a lot. God was preparing him for a bigger job. David's home now and about to tell his father.
0: Oh, Father, what a day I had.
3: David, son, I'm proud of you. I believe God's going to use you someday.
0: Well, I hope so, Dad. I sure am glad that I've been practicing with that sling.
3: You know, David, many times that's the way the Lord acts. He causes us to practice so we're ready when a big job comes.
0: Yeah.
3: Son, I have some food and water I want you to take to your brothers. They're in a battle with the Philistines just south of us. Go now, my boy.
2: David left his Bethlehem home to find his brothers.
4: Hey, what are you doing here, small fry?
0: Oh, hi, Eliab. I brought food from Father.
4: Now listen, this is no place for kids. You get out of here. This is fighting zone.
0: Oh, come on, Eliab. Give me a break. I'm always interested in things like this.
5: Oh, come on, you chicken-hearted
0: hey.
5: Israelites.
0: Who's
5: come
0: that guy?
5: Fight me,
4: oh, it's Goliath, the giant. Haven't you heard?
0: Let me listen.
5: What's the matter? None of you dares to come?
0: Oh, yeah?
5: You say you have
4: no,
5: the Lord
4: stop it.
5: God.
4: Get out of here.
5: We'll bring him along and I'll fight him too.
4: Oh, you dirty mouth blasphemer. I'll come and fix you.
0: No, no, no. David, come back here. Don't go.
2: After getting permission from King Saul, David went out to meet the 10-foot giant.
6: You insignificant little kid.
0: Yeah,
6: a boy coming after me with a slingshot.
0: Right.
6: You come any closer and I'll cut your head off and feed you to the vultures.
0: Goliath, I come at you in the name of the Lord God of Israel.
2: One smooth stone from David's sling did it. Goliath was dead. The crowd of Israelites standing nearby cheered David enthusiastically. You see, God prepared David for this job. Before David killed the giant in public, he killed the lion in private. Out in the shepherd fields, David led his sheep. No one saw him but God. But before he could lead the people as their king, he had to prove he could lead the sheep first, and he did. David learned to sing and play the harp while he cared for his father's sheep. This was important. You see, God was preparing him to write the Psalms years later. And today we sing David's Psalms, Psalm 27.

And so it is. God has a job for you to do, but he wants to prepare you first. Think of David. Before he did it in public, he practiced it in private. Something to think about, right?

0: right you be. My good friend, he's the one who can prepare you. Think it over, okay? Till next week, Uncle Bob, for Storybook Room. Bye-bye.
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3: Hello, everyone. This is Aunt Carol.
4: And I'm Uncle Dan. Welcome, one and all.
3: Today, you'll hear the conclusion of our four-part series on the life of John Newton.
4: I must admit I was concerned that there wouldn't be enough action in the life of a hymn writer to justify four episodes. But talk about adventure and excitement. Huh, somebody should write a book about him.
3: Well, there are many books about him, Uncle Dan. And an important one was republished a while back. It's called The Life of John Newton.
4: Why do you say it's important, Aunt Carol?
3: Because it was written by Richard Cecil, who actually knew John.
4: Oh, I see. I'd like a copy. Do you have any more information about it?
3: Yes, I do. It's published by Christian Focus, and it was edited by Marilyn Rouse.
4: Sounds like a good idea for someone whose birthday is coming up soon.
3: I get the hint, Uncle Dan, and I'll go shopping later. But right now, just make yourself comfortable as I bring you the concluding episode in our series on the life of John Newton, part four of Amazing Grace. Several months had passed since John Newton returned from his third voyage as captain of a ship in the slave trade. As his faith in God grew, he was increasingly disgusted by the filth and inhumanity of the slave ships and longed for other employment. Joseph Manistee, who was owner of John's previous vessel, was building a new slave ship, which he wanted John to command. But when it was ready to sail, John suffered a seizure that left him with dizziness and other symptoms. The doctors declared the African heat had injured his health and that he should not go back. So John's wish was granted. He never sailed again. During John's slow recovery over the next several months, Joseph Manistee helped John find other employment. Through another series of remarkable circumstances, John was appointed tide surveyor in Liverpool, a job which required him to search the cargo of incoming ships for smuggled goods. He was always very punctual, often looking at his watch to be sure he wasn't late to an appointment. But one day, while his boat was waiting at the dock to take him to inspect a ship, John was detained at the office.
5: My dear Mr. Newton, as a ship owner, I have to have more integrity than that. Do you really think I could survive in business doing that sort of thing?
6: Come now, sir. A keg marked beans, but filled with tobacco.
5: I'm an honest man above that sort of thing.
6: Somebody put that tobacco on that vessel, and your captain is responsible.
5: You still don't understand. Someone must have bribed the crew in Antigua. That's happened before, you know. All I ask is that
6: Mr. Keating, I'm afraid we can't settle this today. Just look at my watch. I was supposed to inspect a bark 10 minutes ago. The coxswain and men are waiting to row me out there, so sorry.
5: But I need...
6: I must go now. You may see me tomorrow at the same time.

0: Good morning, Mr. Newton.
1: Morning. We're late. Couldn't get away from that man. Hold it there and I'll get in.
2: Never saw anyone as prompt as you, Mr. Newton.
1: The Bible says, whatsoever ye do, do it heartily, as to the Lord and not unto men. And that includes being on time. So pull heartily, men.
2: A cast off bow. Out oars. And stroke. Is that the boat, sir? Over there?
1: Yeah, the bark with the two boats tied aft.
3: What is...
4: No!
2: Mr. Newton! Sir, that was the boat...
1: That's where we were going. I should have been on that very ship 15 minutes ago.
2: And it's just a hulk now.
1: And what's left is on fire. Our God has favored me again. Well... Pull quickly. Perhaps someone is still alive over there.
2: Yes, sir.
5: Again, John saw God's providence as his life was spared once more. This was one more remarkable experience that helped galvanize the faith of thousands as John traveled from place to place telling his story. After being encouraged by many to go into the ministry, and after many difficulties were overcome, he was ordained clerk of the Church of England on April 29, 1764, in the Oney Parish. William Cooper, a young writer, soon came to Oney, where he became an intimate friend of John Newton, visiting many homes and praying with him. They also loved their walks together in the English countryside.
1: What a blessing to walk like this.
6: Indeed. Who else could make a gentle breeze or a daffodil but God?
1: So good to get out and exercise.
6: How did you manage to exercise when you were at sea?
1: Mostly walking back and forth on deck. One night on the Brownlow, I really got plenty of exercise. You should have seen me whirling around.
6: You spun around for exercise?
1: Not exactly. It's not a favorite memory. Some of the mates were sitting on the poop deck drinking their rum. Well, I was a real rounder, so they challenged me to a contest.
6: And?
1: Not being a drinker, I didn't take much before I was hopping and dancing around the deck and waving that bottle in the air while they cheered, and then suddenly the wind blew my cap into the lifeboat off to the side.
6: The good Reverend Newton dancing and drinking. How about that?
1: I could hardly stand up, but I climbed up on the after rail anyway, teetering on the fantail of the ship. I was going to jump into the lifeboat and get my hat.
6: What a sight.
1: But the lifeboat was too far to jump, especially in my condition, and I couldn't swim. So I was ready to go after it when a couple of the men grabbed me and pulled me back.
6: So they saved your life?
1: They did. We were so drunk, they could never have gotten me out of the water. That was another time God saved my life.
6: If you're a jumper, let's see you jump that puddle in the road.
1: Oh, it's a pretty good jump, but watch this!
6: Ah! You're a mess! Good thing you don't have to jump for your money, but you can write a powerful hymn. Better stick to that.
1: Thanks. You know, I've been thinking of one for some time.
6: And what might it say?
1: It's about God's endless grace. It starts out like this. Amazing grace, how sweet the sound that saved a wretch like me. I tell you what, as soon as we're home, why don't we just retire to the writing table?
6: I'd like that.
1: Come in.
6: Thank you.
7: You're finally back.
1: Hello, dearest.
7: They brought your new vestment. And you're muddy and wet. You're just like two little boys. You don't even know your age.
1: And having a good time, aren't we?
6: The best.
7: Well, I hope you'll take off those muddy shoes and your new robe is hanging in the bedroom.
1: I don't like these fancy church robes. I'd rather wear my sea coat. You should have seen the archdeacon's face when I wore it to a reception the other day.
8: Tell me a story, Mr. Newton.
7: Willie, don't touch him now. He's so dirty.
8: Please, Mr. Newton.
1: Will? We have two Williams here. This boy is William Wilberforce. He's going to be visiting a while.
6: Wilberforce? He's related to John Thornton of London, the one who has given you so much for the poor.
1: The same?
8: Can you tell me a story now?
1: He's been so generous. Willie, I have to go do some writing, and so is Mr. Cooper. I'm going to work on another hymn. But there will be time for a story after dinner.
8: But goody. Will it be about pirates or a mutiny or...
1: This time, you can pick. How about that?
8: Hurry! Mrs. Newton, can we have dinner now?
0: It won't be too long, Billy.
5: John was in the habit of writing a new hymn for church each week. After speaking about the hymn from the pulpit, he would sing one line at a time for the congregation to repeat.

0: The people of John Newton's parish were extremely poor, most living in thatched huts with dirt floors. Many were sick with tuberculosis, and the majority of women gathered in small groups at night around a single candle to make fancy lace for the ladies of London society. For many of them, the one highlight of the year was a celebration known as Guy Fawkes Day, which always included a bonfire. One year, John Newton was asked to make an announcement about it in church.
1: Dear friends, I know how your burdens have increased by the recent fire that swept through Oney. So many of your homes are gone now. Because of the danger of additional fires, the town council has asked me to announce that there will be no bonfire this year. We don't want to risk setting more houses on fire. We believe that wisdom dictates some restraint this year, and we plead for your understanding and cooperation.
0: John Newton's request did not set well with a certain element of the town. Emboldened by alcohol, rabble-rousers poured out of the local alehouses the next day looking for a fight.
2: What's Guy Fawkes Day without a bonfire?
3: Yeah, who gave him the right to stop the celebration?
4: If you ask me, it's that pastor. He's the one who did it.
3: Wanna keep his nose out of our business.
2: Wisdom dictates some restraint, says he.
4: I've got a message for the council right here in this bottle, and I'm gonna send it right through that window.
3: Then I got one for old Newton, too.
4: Yeah, Newton, let's go call on him.
3: I got a message, too.
5: Now what we think, guy?
2: Gotta bottle him myself.
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3: Let's go, lads.
0: Seeing what was happening in the town, one of the Newtons' neighbors ran ahead of the crowd to their house.
7: Oh, mercy.
8: Pastor Newton. Pastor Newton. I've got to talk to you.
7: Who's that pounding on the door?
9: I'll see.
1: Coming. Coming. Why, Ben, what's the matter?
8: There's a crowd, and they're angry about canceling the bonfire. Most of them are drunk, and say you're the problem. And they've caused a lot of damage already, and they're coming here next.
10: Say, that mob's out of control.
0: It does sound bad, doesn't it? 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
10: We hear your story hour on the radio every Sunday morning. 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
10: And we should mention that as you complete your quizzes, you'll collect dramatized stories from our Life of Jesus album. All for free.
0: And they're great. As you listen to them, you'll feel you're right there as the angel Gabriel tells Mary she's going to be the mother of the Messiah.
10: As the angels announce the birth of Jesus to the shepherds.
0: As Jesus stills the angry winds and calms the waves on the Sea of Galilee.
10: As Peter steps out of the boat and begins walking on the water toward Jesus.
0: As Jesus raises Lazarus from the dead.
10: As Jesus is crucified and then appears to his disciples after his resurrection. And much, much more.
0: We guarantee you'll enjoy each and every one of the 26 stories that you'll collect as you complete the course. And we know you'll listen to them over and over.
10: Membership in the Adventures Club is absolutely free. So don't hesitate. Sign up right after our program. Speaking of which, it's time to find out if that mob does any more damage in the conclusion of our series on the life of John Newton, Amazing Grace.
8: There's a crowd. They're angry about canceling a bonfire. Most of them are drunk. say you're the problem. They've caused a lot of damage already, and they're coming here next.
7: John, dear, what will we do?
1: I don't know, Polly. Thanks very much for alerting us. I think we can handle it.
8: Sure you don't need any help?
1: Yeah, I'm sure. Many thanks.
8: All right. Good luck.
7: I'm afraid.
1: Just try to be calm, Polly.
7: They could burn down the house and kill us.
1: Now, you're imagining things.
5: We're going to give a sermon this time. Let's have a bonfire here. Come on out here, Newton.
9: Here's a bottle for you, Pastor.
11: Hey, in there, Pastor Newton. We've come to pay your visit.
1: I just missed the window.
7: We'll die in here if you don't do something.
1: God is our shield and our protector.
7: Give them something. Give them some money.
1: Oh, all right. I'll go out and see them. Just try to control yourself.
7: Yes, please. Maybe they'll go away.
1: All I've got is a shilling. We'll see. Could I speak with you, please? Allow me to speak with you.
9: Go back to Liverpool, preacher!
11: You've no right to interfere with that.
1: Gentlemen, let's be reasonable.
2: I'll hear it. What have you got to say?
1: First of all, I want to say the council feels we need to be extremely careful about fires
9: the
1: this
9: council,
1: year.
9: Yes.
11: Call on them too.
2: Go on.
1: I understand. Everyone needs a holiday. There's been so much distress recently. I wish I could personally help every one of you some way, but I'm just a pastor. Look, all I have to my name is this one shilling. Why don't you take it? Go down and have some tea. Give some more thought to all of this.
2: All right. I'll take your confounded shilling. But hereafter, you better stick to your preaching.
0: Though the crisis passed, John realized now that he had lost the confidence of the people in Oni. It was clear that he would need to find other work. He didn't know where. But within 3 years, he accepted an appointment to St. Mary Woolnoth Church in London. This affluent parish included the Lord Mayor of London and many well-to-do families. However, many of these wealthy and influential people didn't often come to church, so John decided a trip to the print shop might help him deal with the problem.
12: Good morning. Be right with you.
1: Well, good morning to you, Kitty. You have a pet, I see. And the dog trying to come in, is he yours?
12: No, that's nothing. My daughter's cat. Couldn't tell you whose dog that is.
1: This dog is determined to get your cat. He's a big dog trying to push me out of the way. Oh! My sermon! My papers have flown everywhere.
13: Puffy! Puffy! Puffy! Oh, Puffy!
12: Come here, you! Here! Here! Oh, gotcha!
13: That mean old dog tried to get Puffy.
12: It's all right now. I've got a leash here.
13: That dog shouldn't come in here. Bad dog.
12: I'm so sorry, sir. This dog, I'm glad she has a leash. Oh, and a fine one at that.
1: Yes, I see.
12: Just a moment and I'll help you pick up your papers. Maybe my daughter can help too. Jane, could you help this man?
1: Oh, quite all right. If this is the worst the day brings, it'll be smooth sailing. Ah, we're almost through, Jane. Just a few pages left.
14: Have you seen my dog? He got away from me a few minutes ago. Why, Amber, whatever are you doing in this dirty print shop?
12: Your dog took after our cat. Had quite a chase. Here you are.
14: I hope you didn't get ink on the leash.
13: She wanted to hurt Puffy.
14: I think you should just keep your door closed. Come along, Amber. I'll be late to whist.
12: She's a fine one. First, her dog turns her place upside down, and then all she has to worry about is her card game with her fancy friends.
1: I know. It's the times we live in. Just like it says in the Bible, in the last days there will be perilous times when people will love their pleasures more than they love God.
12: You talk about pleasures. That's for those people up on Lombard Street, sitting in their coffee houses. Well, I'm here day and night at my press.
1: I know. It must be hard for you. like the lace makers in my parish back at Oney. Such a struggle for them.
12: Are you a pastor?
1: Yes. I'm John Newton, the rector at St. Mary Woolnoth.
12: Is that so? I've heard of you.
1: You see, that lady with the dog, you might say she's the reason I'm here.
12: How's that?
1: We are not to judge people by what we see, but this I do know. Many of the lords and ladies in their fine homes are too busy gambling or drinking their wine or playing cards or entertaining each other to hear God's word at church. And they will be called to account one day. So I brought one of my sermons for you to print for me. I'll send it to them. It's my duty to tell them about God's love and mercy any way I can.
12: I see. Well, come with me and we'll take a look. Right this way.
0: Little did John realize that soon one of those privileged people would come to him. It was a cold December day in 1785 when a man pushed through the crowd after church to put a piece of paper in John's hand, then quickly walked away. John could hardly see the man's face because of the high collar on his coat, but he was delighted upon opening the note to see it was from William Wilberforce. Rich and influential in Parliament now, this man had stayed with the Newtons as a little boy. Now he was seeking John's counsel. Their meeting was a happy reunion.
1: William! William Wilberforce! After all these years! Come in!
15: Thank you.
1: Look at you! Very impressive. Polly, dear, imagine William Wilberforce coming to our house.
15: Well, I...
16: It's an honor, Mr. Wilberforce.
15: Oh, to the contrary, the honor is mine. You, pastor, you're the best-known rector in London.
1: The only one who looks like he just came ashore.
16: Let me take your coat and hat. My goodness, I can hardly see your face.
15: I must admit taking certain precautions.
1: Precautions? For what?
15: With all due respect, my colleagues in Parliament have nothing but contempt for dissenters and evangelicals.
1: And Methodists. Enthusiasts, they call us. I understand. I might as well have the plague. Please, come warm yourself. Have a seat right there. It's a warm spot.
15: Thank you, Rector.
1: Just call me John. I'm not stuffy enough to be a rector.
15: You haven't changed a bit.
1: And you've certainly established yourself. A member of Parliament, socialite, man of the world. You look absolutely tops.
15: It's true. I'm the beneficiary of good fortune and privilege. That's why I have a problem, in a way.
1: Oh?
15: You see, it was my pleasure to travel to France with Isaac Milner of Yorkshire, who shared a book with me, The Rise and Progress of Religion in the Soul.
1: Ed Aldridge's book, excellent.
15: It awakened me to the sort of man I've been. Yes, the fine clothes, the best food, the liveried footmen, servants. I can't say I haven't enjoyed these things, but Doddridge led me to the Bible.
1: That's very good.
15: Jesus is so real to me now. I feel I must change everything, give up my seat in Parliament, my fortune, before I can truly follow him. Yet something inside of me is resisting.
1: You must have read the story of the rich young ruler.
15: I did, and I felt as though it was written for me. So now I'm thinking about taking holy orders. Somehow starting a new life, but I need your advice.
1: I do believe the Holy Spirit is speaking to you, but you may not have to make such drastic changes.
15: Then what could he be calling me to do?
1: Your ship is in the fog, it seems. Well, I was just thinking, how do you feel about the slave trade?
15: The slave trade? Surely you don't mean I should go into that?
1: No. Just tell me what you think about it.
15: Well, when I was a little boy, I saw my first slave ship docked in Liverpool. It made an indelible impression on me. I shuddered to think there were women in there and children and men in chains. It was terrible. So many died, and sometimes the sick were just thrown overboard. Ever since then, that fearful impression has never left me.
1: I see you're sensitive to this issue.
15: What does that have to do with me?
1: Well, I believe very deeply that the Lord led you here today, unquestionably. I can see that you are just the man to take up the battle in Parliament to rid England of this evil business of slavery.
15: How did you reach that conclusion?
1: Clearly, you have awakened from your spiritual slumber, and God has laid a burden on your heart to work for him. Now, what better cause could there be? Perhaps he placed you in Parliament for this very purpose. Just think what a great thing you could do for England.
15: Do you really think so?
1: There is little doubt. God's children are suffering at this moment. Slaves are forced to labor and die so other men and women can enjoy a life of ease. These are God's children too. Something must be done.
15: It's becoming clear to me now why the Prime Minister is my personal friend, and I know many people of influence. In fact, one of them has already broached the subject to me.
1: Excellent. As for changing your way of living, the Spirit may be leading you to make some changes, but God will help you with that when you're ready. Right now, you have a job to do.
15: Yes. Yes, you're right. I know what I must do now with God's help. I believe my problem has been solved. Thank you. Thank you so very much.
1: Oh, you don't need to thank me. One day, all of England will thank you for what you have helped to achieve. It just goes to show how the Lord works. God redirected my life, allowed me to serve in the slave trade a few years, then made me a pastor while he was grooming you to be a leader in Parliament. All these things so we could strive together against slavery when the time was right.
15: The time has come.
0: William Wilberforce's efforts in Parliament bore fruit, though it was over 40 years before slavery was abolished throughout the British Empire. William Wilberforce was the person most responsible for this victory, and it was John Newton who most inspired him. As a writer, Newton was known for his books of inspirational letters, which were widely read in England and abroad. Even at the beginning of his ministry, so many people wanted to hear him speak that a gallery had to be added to the church in Oney. And in London, crowds of common folk poured into the church where before only the wealthy had attended. Often referring to himself as the African blasphemer, and recounting the many times when his life was spared by God, his unpolished, Bible-based sermons awakened the faith of countless listeners. It was clear that his devotion to Jesus was total. When he died in December 1807, his last words whispered to a friend were, "My memory is nearly gone, but I remember two things, that I am a great sinner and that Christ is a great Savior."
10: Amen. John Newton was right. We're all sinners, and Christ is a great Savior.
0: He is the way, the truth, and the life. There is no other way to the Father but through Jesus.
10: So do join our adventures in the Holy Bible Club so you can get to know Jesus better as your Savior and best friend.
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0: hear the creak of the rigging? Listen to the wind whip the sails. Yes, boys and girls, Sailor Sam's big schooner, the Porpoise, plunges swiftly through the waves, eager to serve her master. Where's she going? I wish I could tell you, but we'll have to find out from Sailor Sam, an adventurous young man whose hunt for scientific truth takes him anywhere. Yes, anywhere. And with him go his two young cousins, Buddy and Nancy. Aye, aye, mate. It's full speed ahead now for Seafaring Thrills with Sailor Sam!
1: Well, it looks like Sam and the gang are off on another adventure. Or are they? Perhaps I'm jumping to conclusions just because Sam got an interesting letter from a Miss Geraldine Brooks in Bridgeport, Connecticut. Anyhow, it's off to Bridgeport we go to find out what's cooking in the adventure and excitement kettle this time. Let's go aboard a fast train heading from New York City to Bridgeport and find out how Sam and the gang are doing.
2: Sam?
3: 90 miles an hour.
2: Really?
4: That's what he said, didn't he, sis?
2: But how could he give us such a quick answer?
5: What do you think he's doing with a pencil and paper in his watch?
2: Is that what you're doing, Sam?
3: Sure, I'm clocking the train speed.
4: She probably thought you were playing Hang the Butcher.
2: I didn't either.
6: Here, you two. Behave yourselves now and stop barking at each other.
2: I'm sorry. I didn't mean to bark.
4: Sam, how can you figure the speed of the train?
3: I've been clocking how long it takes the train to travel from one mile marker to the next. Then it's pretty simple to convert that information into miles per hour.
5: Yeah, that's pretty good, Skipper. I guess there's no problem when you know how to do it. When will we get to Bridgeport?
6: Well, schedule says it'll be a half hour more.
3: That's right.
7: I wonder what this Miss Geraldine Brooks is like.
5: Oh, she's probably young and beautiful.
3: Oh, I don't think so, Ollie. I'd say she's more your type. Middle-aged, attractive, just right for an old sea dog like you.
4: Oh, now the snake turns to bite its master.
6: Hey, Land Six, we better stop trying to marry off Sam and Ollie. What would we do if that happened?
2: Well, here we are, Bridgeport.
4: Yep. This is it. Well, where do we go from here?
7: Over to that taxi stand.
6: Unless you want to walk and carry your bags.
4: Not when I can carry them sitting down in a taxi.
5: Nancy, let me carry your bag. You seem to be struggling with it.
2: Thank you, Ollie.
5: Hey, what do you got in here? The anchor from the Porpoise?
3: Okay, in goes the luggage. Okay, now pile in, gang.
5: Okay, Nancy.
3: Here's the address, driver, on this slip of paper.
8: Are you sure this is the right address, mister?
3: Yes, why?
8: No particular reason.
5: Listen, Buster, why the questions?
8: You'll find out when you get there.
6: I wonder why he said that.
5: I don't know, but we'll find out when we get there.

0: Here you are, friend.
1: Thank you, sir. Do you want me to wait until you make sure this is the right place?
0: No, thanks.
1: Okay. I hope you know what you're doing. So long.

0: Ooh, this place gives me the creeps.
1: No, you're not alone, honey. What a place to come to at this time of night.
2: Don't be frightened. This is only the waterfront. It's so dark because of all the warehouses down here.
3: Is that the house up there?
4: Yes, that's it.
3: We should have come out here in a police car.
1: Well, let's not stand around here and jabber. Let's get in the house where it'll be safer, I hope.
2: I don't know why you ladies are so scared.
3: Hey,
2: Sam, get your gun out and start shooting. Oh, that's only dogs.
3: Oh, no, scared.
1: I don't know why you ladies are so scared, said Ole.
0: Sam, you were slow on the draw.
2: It's been a long time since I heard dogs make such a noise. I thought it was a screaming coyote or something.
4: Come on, let's get up to the house.
2: Yeah, you said it, Skipper. This place is even giving me duck bumps all over my skin.

0: Well, I'm glad you're all comfortable. Is the fire warm enough?
1: Yes, it's just right. Thank you.
2: It sure feels good, and it's more cheery than outside.
3: How come you live in a big old... a large house like this in such a... Well, in this part of town.
0: Oh, what you mean to say is, how come I live in such a barn in the tough part of town? Isn't that right, buddy?
4: He didn't mean to be so blunt and hurt your feelings.
0: Oh, you can't hurt my feelings.
4: Why do you live here, Miss Brooks? Aren't you afraid? Do you ever go out alone at night?
0: Oh, Nancy, you can call me Miss Jerry. Miss Brooks is too formal.
4: Yes, Miss Jerry.
0: Now, to answer your question, I live here because I'm used to it and it's close to my business. And it's the old homestead. If I go out at night, I use a cab. However, there's never any monkey business around here. It's mostly the dark and dismalness of it that weighs one down.
2: It sure does that. And you got some pretty loudmouth dogs around here, too.
0: Yes, they've scared the wits out of me on more than one occasion.
2: You know, this old house must have been built like a fort. Every joint is firm and no sags.
0: That's right. I've kept it up over the years. I guess I'm a little sentimental about the place. There's a beautiful garden out back. We'll look at it in the morning. Oh, my. It's dinner time. Come along now. Annie's got dinner piping hot on the table.

0: Well, don't sit there and look at the food. Dig in.
1: Do you mind if we pray before we eat?
0: Why, no, I guess not. A little religion never hurt anyone. Go right ahead.
1: Thank you. Let's pray. Heavenly Father, we thank thee for the safe journey. We would thank thee for this food and ask thy blessing upon it. Use it to strengthen our bodies that we might serve thee better. And bless our fellowship together. In Jesus' name we pray. Amen.
2: Amen.
0: Thank you for the prayer, Sam. Now, everybody eat. You must be starved. Just a little.
3: Buddy's always starved when it comes to food.
0: Oh, just like a growing boy. Now, I want to find out some information about you people. Since we've never met before, it would be nice if we got acquainted.
4: No, thanks. I had more than enough.
2: Ah, that was a feast fit for a king, and very well prepared, too.
0: You can say that again.
2: I will.
3: No, that's not necessary. I believed you the first time.
1: Thank you for the delicious meal, Jerry. In the excitement of coming here, we forgot about eating, and I guess we were all starved.
5: I'll say, that banana cream pie was something out of this world.
3: Mm, it certainly was. Did you bake it, Jerry?
0: Oh, no. I couldn't boil water in a hot spring. Annie's the one who does all the cooking and baking in this house.
2: When are we going to get down to brass tacks and talk about the Golden Galleon?
1: I was going to ask the same question. We enjoy your hospitality, but we did come here for business reasons.
0: That's right, and business it will be. Let's go into the library, and then I'll take you to Father's secret room.
5: Secret room?
0: Yes. Come along now, and I'll tell you all about it. Wait here, and I'll open the secret door.
2: Great Scott! There are stairways leading up and down. This whole house must be full of secret passageways.
0: Man alive! You think so, Ole?
2: Yeah. How old is this house, Yeri?
0: 180 years old.
5: 180 years old? Wow!
0: This house was built by my great-great-grandfather. My family was in the shipping business then and has been ever since. Smugglers, pirates, freed slaves, they've all used this place as a refuge.
5: Honest?
3: Well, she wouldn't tell if it wasn't so, honey.
0: Well, that's right. This house has a colorful but somewhat blemished past. However, my father was an honest man and never dealt in shady affairs on sea or land. Let's go down these stairs into the secret room and we'll get on with the business at hand.
5: Behind us?
0: Oh, don't be frightened, honey. I closed the door so that no one will know about the secret room. You see, it's like a museum, and I wouldn't want anything to happen to its contents. Someday I'll give them to a historical society, but until that time, I want the relics safe.
1: That's sound thinking. Who installed the electric lights?
0: Well, guess.
2: You did?
0: Oh, why not? I can do almost anything a man can do. It wasn't difficult. Careful on these bottom stairs. Sometimes they get slippery from the dampness. Here, I'll get the door.
5: Why, it's just like pictures I've seen of a captain's cabin on an old sailing ship.
2: It's amazing. Oh. You'd think you were aboard ship instead of under the ground.
3: Well, this sure is like a museum.
5: Oh, boy, look! Look at these swords and guns. Real old ones. They're sure neat.
6: I'll say, look at these old pictures. I wonder how old they really are.
2: Sam, how'd you like to get broadside from these cannons?
1: No thanks, Ole. A good broadside would do a real good job of chipping a ship into kindling wood.
2: Yeah, you said it.
3: Land sakes, look at these old charts and maps. My, how the writing of the English language has changed.
1: It's almost impossible to read.
5: This is wonderful, Miss Jerry. I'd like to spend a lot of time down here and really look at all this stuff. Can those old books still be read?
0: Yes, but they have to be handled very carefully.
5: Miss Jerry, when are we going to find out about the Golden Galleon?
0: Oh, I haven't forgotten, Nancy. You all seem to be having such a good time that I thought we could wait a few minutes. Sam, Ole, help me get this old sea chest out of this locker, and we'll get started with the story of the Golden Galleon.

0: You know what you need around this house more than anything, old Sierry?
1: No, what is it?
0: A good oil can with some oil in it.
1: Oh. Well, now for the story of the Golden Galleon. That is, as much as I can tell of it.
2: I take it the rest of the story is in the papers and documents in the sea chest.
1: Yes, Sam. Almost all of the story. The rest of it you'll have to get from the Beard.
2: The Beard? Who's he?
1: An old sea dog with a beard as black as night and eyes that burn like red-hot coals.

0: Brr, that description gave me the chills. Who is this old sea dog, the Beard? What's his connection with the Golden Galleon? By the way, Jerry never got started on the story of the Golden Galleon. But I guess we'll have to wait until next week to hear it. See you then for more seafaring thrills with
1: Sailor Sam!

0: Hi there. We've been waiting for you. We're going to have fun and learn something too, because it's time for Fables of Faith. Here are your friends, Uncle Van, Christy, and Bud.
1: Do you know what a suit of armor is?
2: Yes.
1: What is it?
2: A suit of steel.
1: A suit of steel? You mean a suit like Daddy wears?
2: No.
1: Well, what is it?
2: It's something that's really hard and you can't break it.
1: Well, who wears suits of armor? Soldiers today? Knights. And when did knights live?
2: Long time ago.
1: We don't see people walking around in armor today, do we?
2: I'm walking around in armor.
1: No, you're not. You don't walk around in armor today. I bet you couldn't even get a suit of armor on.
2: No.
1: Do you know why they wore it?
2: Because they didn't want to get hurt.
1: Well, from what? What
2: the
1: could hurt
2: swords.
1: Them? Swords.
2: They
1: and
2: kept on going with swords.
1: And darts of fire. They would take cloth and put on the end of darts and set it on fire and shoot. And so, long time ago, people wore armor. I tell you what. Let's listen to the story about the time old McKelvey tried to get into a suit of armor. You want to?
2: Yes.
1: Okay, here we go to the forest.
3: Hi, children. This is Old Owl speaking. I'd like to introduce you to a few of my friends.
4: My name is Beauregard Bear.
5: And all you lads and lassies, my name is McKelvey Mutt.
6: And my name is Bruce the Goose.
7: Top of the morning to you. My name is Philip the Fox.
8: Hi, I'm Squee the Squirrel, and I want to invite you along for a story in the forest.
4: Hey, McKelvey, where are you going in such a hurry?
5: Don't bother me now, man. I've got important business.
4: What kind of...
8: Important business.
4: Yeah, what kind?
5: I've been insulted, and I've got to defend my honor.
4: Insulted? Who...
8: should do a thing like that, as if we didn't know.
4: Yeah, didn't know.
5: That loud-mouthed goose just called me a flea-toting menace. Me, who never had a flea in his entire life.
4: But McKelvey, you know...
8: how old Bruce is, he talks too much.
4: I was gonna say that.
5: I don't care. I'm gonna teach him a thing or two about being a gentleman. When I get through with him, he'll know to put his brain in gear before he starts his mouth to running.
4: But what are you gonna do, McKelvey?
8: Yeah, tell us what you're gonna do.
5: I'm going home and get on my suit of armor and challenge him on the field of combat just the way they used to do it in the old country.
4: A suit of armor?
8: Like the knights used to wear?
5: The same, lads. I got a suit that old grandfather Phineas McKelvey gave me. Say, lads, could you give me a hand with it?
4: Give you a hand?
8: You mean like this? Give you a hand this way, you mean?
5: No, silly. I mean give me a hand putting it on.
4: Well, I don't know.
8: Why, we shouldn't.
4: Hey, I wasn't gonna say that. I was gonna say that we are mad at Bruce. So why should we get into it?
8: Oh, come on, Bo. I want to see the suit of armor.
4: Well, that's some...
8: suit.
4: Yeah, but how do you iron it?
5: You don't, silly. It's for combat.
4: What's combat?
8: Fighting, Bo. It's a suit to fight in.
4: I can see why. If anybody hit you with that on, they would sure wind up with some sore knuckles.
5: Not that sort of fight, man. The real thing, with swords and lances and all that.
8: How do you put this thing on, McKelvey?
5: It's easy, lad. All you have to do is, you take this part here off and...

0: sure is.
1: Heavy.
0: Yeah, heavy.
2: Come on, lads, don't just stand there gabbing. Help me get into this thing. Now, lift me up.
0: Come on, Squinty, let's get him up.
1: Okay.
2: Oh, that's it. Now to now to squeeze into it.
0: Sure seems to be an awful lot of trouble to me.
1: Hush, Bob. Toby knows what he's doing.
2: There we are. Now, lads, how about putting the helmet back on?
0: Okay, McKelvey. Here you are. My, he sure looks like, sort of like he's been canned, don't he?
1: Bo, you just have no respect for a fighting man.
0: Sure hope Bruce knows what he's in for. We'd better get going before it's too late to start.
1: Yeah, McKelvey, come on. I've got to see this.
0: Did you hear something, Squinty?
1: Yeah, don't know what it was, though. Well, anyway, we've got to go. Come on, McKelvey. Hey, it's coming from the soup. I think we'd better take the helmet off.
0: Did you say something, McKelvey?
2: As a matter of fact, I said I cannot move with this thing on.
0: Well, how are you gonna fight Bruce?
1: If you can't move.
0: Yeah, can't move.
2: A good question. I think I'd better trim the suit down to my size. Help me out and let's see what can be done. That's it. Pull right up.
0: Okay, Squinty, come on and pull.
2: Oh, good. I feel much better now. Let's see. First off, I think I'll leave off this helmet so I can see where I'm going.
0: Yeah, but...
2: Then... I don't think I'll wear the bottom part of this. Then I'll be able to move my legs.
0: But McKelvey, don't you think...
1: Quiet, Bo. McKelvey knows what he's doing.
2: Then if I leave off this breastplate, I'll be able to move my shoulders and arms about.
0: But McKelvey...
2: Now, this shield will be much too much trouble to take along. And that big sword is so heavy I can hardly lift it. So I'll just wear,
0: That's what I was trying to say. There's nothing left.
2: What happened to my suit of armor?
0: You kept deciding not to wear pieces of it cause it was too much trouble.
1: Until there was nothing left to wear.
2: But how am I gonna be locked in mortal combat with Bruce the Goose without my suit of armor?
0: The best thing you can do with Bruce is forgive him. He probably doesn't even remember what he said.
2: Well, perhaps you're right.
0: But if you ever need to use the armor, first you better be strong enough to wear it.
2: Aye, that's so.
0: And you better wear it all.

0: Well, that was some story, wasn't it? Do you think you'd have that much trouble putting a suit of armor on?
1: Yeah,
0: that was an awful lot of. That was an awful lot of struggling. Do you think that suit of armor would have done him any good?
1: No.
0: Why couldn't it do him any good?
1: Cause
0: why?
1: Too big.
0: Too big, and when he got in, what happened?
1: He couldn't talk.
0: Couldn't talk, and he couldn't move, could he?
1: Nuh-uh.
0: Well, now, do you ever think maybe he was trying to use that for the wrong reason?
1: Yes.
2: Yeah.
0: What do you think he was going to use it for? Why was he going to put that suit of armor on?
1: Because he wanted to fight Bruce.
0: Fight Bruce the Goose. Just because something that Bruce said. Do you know that God wants us to wear armor?
1: Yeah.

0: Yes.
1: In the book of Ephesians, the 6th chapter, in verses 13 through 17, he said that he wants us to put on the whole armor of God that we could stand against the fiery darts of the devil. Do you remember when we talked about the fiery darts?
0: Yeah.
2: Yes.
1: This is something that the enemy throws at us to try to hurt us, doesn't he?
0: Yeah.
1: And to try to knock us off balance so we don't know what we're doing. Now, in this book of Ephesians, there were 6 pieces of armor that are mentioned. Now, are these real pieces of armor that God wants us to put on? I mean, for every Christian, do we go down to the church and get a helmet and put on and
0: no.
1: a breastplate? Huh? That's not real, is it?
0: No.
1: When we read about this armor, this is not real armor, but these are the things that we can understand. He's got a skirt of truth. Now, you know where you wear a skirt, Christy. You know where you wear your skirt. Now, in armor, this is what was put on, and this is the skirt of truth. So we wear truth when we're Christians. And then a breastplate of righteousness. We have to wear righteousness when we're Christians. And we are supposed to wear the shoes of the gospel of peace. And we're supposed to hold up the shield of faith. And we're supposed to wear the helmet of salvation. And what is our weapon?
0: The sword.
1: The sword. And what is the sword?
0: The Bible.
1: It's the Word of God. How do we fight Satan with the Word of God? Do you know how we do that? What if Satan comes to you and says, oh, go ahead and take that cookie. I know your mama told you not to take it, but you go ahead and take it because it's all right to go ahead and take it. Now, how could you use the Word of God as a sword?
0: Say no, because it says in the Bible, not to steal things.
1: That's right, and that would be stealing, and not only that, but it would be disobeying, wouldn't it? So there are 2 old darts that the devil shoots at you. Now, you can hold up the shield of faith in Jesus Christ, and you have the skirt of truth, and you know what the truth is, and you can take this sword of God, and you say, no, that's wrong. And this is what it means to wear the whole armor of God. Now, remember what they told McKelvey when he decided that he was not really able to wear this. They said, first of all, you got to be strong enough to wear it. Now, where do we get our strength?
0: From Jesus.
1: And we have to have our strength from him before we can wear the armor. Because as Bud is too small to wear it himself, I'm too small and too weak myself to wear the whole armor of God. I have to do it in the strength that Jesus gives me. And I also have to wear it all. And how can you do right in fighting the battle against the devil unless you wear the whole armor of God? Can you?
0: No.
2: No.
1: You have to wear it all, right?
0: Yeah.
1: Remember what it says in Ephesians, to put on the
0: whole
1: armor of God.
3: We sure are glad you were with us today, and we hope you had a good time with Uncle Van, Christy, Bud, and all our forest friends. Why don't you plan to be here with us next week for more Fables of Faith? Bye for now.
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1: Well?
2: Still nothing. They're saying we may need to spend the night here.
1: Oh, wish they had air conditioning.
2: Yeah. Well, Proverbs 16:9, Aunt Sarah.
1: I don't have that one memorized.
2: Man plants his course, but the Lord directs his steps.
1: Yeah, that is a good one.
3: Have you ever been stuck waiting inside an airport? That's precisely where Ian and Sarah Brinkman find themselves right now. They're hoping to reach Colombia in time to join missionary Russ Stendel on a multimedia outreach. Let's rejoin them now in Terminal Cinco.
2: You reading Russ's book?
1: Yeah, Rescued Captors. Have you read it?
2: Not yet. Mom did, though.
1: Did you tell you the pig story?
2: No.
1: Mind if I read it to you? It's pretty funny.
2: I could use a laugh.
1: Okay, this is Russ speaking. One day, I flew to the ranch in our 1954 Cessna 170 and learned that my brother and the crew of men working with him were in desperate need of provisions. They were so hungry that they wanted to make me turn around and fly back to town for a load of supplies.
4: Chatty, even if I made the trip, we're overlooking the fact that we have no money to pay for an airplane load of groceries.
5: Don't worry, Russ. I'll take care of everything. Follow me.
4: He ushered me out behind the thatch-roofed, dirt-floored shack that served as the ranch kitchen and proudly pointed to one of the largest, fattest pigs I had ever seen.
5: There you are. We'll tie the pig up, load it in the plane, and you can sell her in town. You ought to be able to buy supplies and have enough money left over to gas up the 170.
4: As I began to remove the passenger seats from the old Cessna, I voiced a few misgivings regarding the prospective passenger.
5: You worry too much, Russ. We can tie all 4 feet together in a knot that I guarantee you will never come undone. Besides, this is a tame pig. It knows us. It's lived all its life eating table scraps behind the kitchen.
4: It took all of us to lift the 250-pound hog into the small Cessna. I closed the door, strapped myself in, and started the engine. The pig lay on the floor, giving an occasional low grunt.
6: This might not be so bad after all.
4: Everything went fine until we were about halfway down the airstrip. Just as the airplane was lifting into the air, the pig did a flip into the baggage compartment, broke through a metal partition, and then slid all the way into the tail cone.
6: No!
4: Realizing that the tail-heavy aircraft would never fly properly, I closed the throttle and prayed that we'd be able to stop within the remaining runway.
6: Phew. That was close.
4: It took my brother and several other men to get the pig back into the proper position. I determined that this time I would really see to it that the pig didn't move. So I looped the co-pilot's seatbelt in between the legs of the pig and cinched it down tight and got ready to try to take off again. The second try was perfect, and soon I had the old 170 level at 6,000 feet on course for San Martin. I leaned back to enjoy the 90-minute ride. The grunts and squeals of my passenger were beginning to seem almost normal. But then, I noticed that the pig had just pulled its back feet out of the knot and was banging the side of the airplane with its hind end. With the third bang, the passenger door latch broke, and the rear end of the animal went right out of the aircraft.
6: Oh, great.
4: The pig was now dangling by its front feet, which were still held in place by the seatbelt. I wondered how long the guaranteed knot would hold. The airplane began to slew sideways as the open door deflected the slipstream. The pig was straining to get completely out, oblivious to the fact that we were at 6,000 feet. I could see her stretching one hind foot as far down as she could in a supreme effort to reach the ground. I reached over and began to pull on the pig's rear end. That pig represented a whole month's worth of supplies, so I didn't want to lose her. It was impossible to get a good grip, so I undid my seatbelt, got out of the pilot's seat, and began pulling as hard as I could with both hands. The Cessna, left on its own without a pilot, began a lazy turn to the right. The slipstream had hopelessly jammed the door against the pig's hinder, and it was impossible for me to pull her back inside, no matter how hard I tried. In desperation, I got what seemed like a brilliant idea. Since this was an airplane, why not bank the plane and lift the pig to a more favorable angle? Feeling confident that I now knew how to control the situation, I reached over and racked the old 170 into a 45-degree bank to the right.
6: Yeah, there we go.
4: I grinned with satisfaction As the rear end of the pig rose to a higher elevation than its front end, I rolled in a little more aileron just for good measure. Now the only thing holding the pig was the pressure of the slipstream on the door. I gave the door a mighty kick, and the pig fell back into the airplane, right on top of me. We hit the opposite door with a resounding crash. That's when the second door latch snapped. All of a sudden, everything was reversed. Now I was the one with my rear end in danger. I was pinned under the tremendous weight of the pig. The squeals were much louder now than the noise of the engine. I desperately tried to reach the controls and was able to kick the yoke a little with my left foot while I beat on the pig with both hands, trying to make her get off. The pig retaliated by urinating and defecating all over me.
6: Oh, no. Oh, gross.
4: I groped blindly in the back of the plane for anything I could use as a weapon. The stench was unbearable. My hand closed on an iron bar, and I hit her squarely on the head. That's when she went completely berserk. She began thrashing around, squealing and gnashing her teeth at me. Somehow, the rope and seatbelt held tight. Because of the added lubrication, I was able to slip out from under her. I found another rope, and after getting kicked a few times, was able to get a loop around the hind feet. Between the ropes and a seatbelt, I was able to partially restrain my furious passenger, who by now was foaming at the mouth and trying to sink her 2-inch teeth into my right ankle.
6: Stop it!
4: I found that the best solution was to sit on my right foot and handle the rudders with my left foot, which was just out of reach of her razor-sharp teeth. But soon, my foot began to fall asleep, and the old airplane really began complaining. It was shuddering and shaking in a very abnormal manner. With both doors flapping in the breeze, the doors began to vibrate with a harmonic rhythm that sent shivers up and down the airframe. After what seemed like an eternity, San Martin slowly drifted into sight. But as I made my approach, I noticed a group of donkeys in the middle of the runway.
7: You have got to be kidding me.
4: I buzzed them as close as possible, hoping they would move. They just stood there and didn't even look up. After several passes, a kid came out on a bicycle and herded them off the runway. That pig fought me all the way to the ground. Boy, was I overjoyed to finally unload it and personally deliver it to the local butcher shop. The butcher paid me $100. The two door latches cost me $120. That pig still owes me $20.
2: What a great story.
8: Attention. We are now boarding flight 2114 to Bogota.
2: They must have found us a plane.
1: Yay!
9: Sorry you had to drive to the airport twice.
10: Not a problem. Travel's always exciting down here. I'm glad you two made it. This has been a long time coming, hasn't it?
9: Yeah, 2 years, I think. We've been looking forward to featuring you guys on our blog ever since my mom read your book.
10: It's actually really good that you came when you did. Yesterday, 3 of our team members had to leave town unexpectedly. I'm going to need your help.
1: Okay.
10: Especially since you both have experience with multimedia.
9: Perfect.
1: So can you tell us a little more about your ministry?
10: Sure. We do 3 main things here. Distribute printed materials, run a radio ministry, and hold public events.
1: Okay.
10: An event is what we'll be doing these next few days with you, showing our movie at a military base.
9: Do you guys bring your own projector?
10: Projectors. We use 2 screens.
9: Okay.
10: We've also got this huge surround sound system, and we bring our own electrician to help us tie into the power and protect the equipment.
9: That might be a little bit over my pay grade.
10: Well, you're in luck. Our electrician, Andre, is the only team member who can make it.
9: Okay, good.
10: He also drives the panel truck that we transport it with. The 3 of us will follow him in this old Land Cruiser.
1: How many people come out to the movie usually?
10: It varies. Hundreds, sometimes thousands. We can handle up to 10,000.
9: Wow.
10: What's nice is the movie gives us personal contact with the people and a chance to hand out literature.
1: I love that. And you're the one who translated the Jubilee Bible, right?
10: I am.
1: That's awesome. I've been actually reading it on the YouVersion Bible app.
10: That was quite a project. Right now, we're giving out boatloads of that Bible to the people of Venezuela.
9: How many copies so far?
10: 329,000.
1: Oh, my word.
10: Our goal is 3 million.
9: Whoa.
10: Oh, I need to grab this call. Hello? Oh, I missed it. It was the colonel.
9: Colonel?
10: Yeah, the one who's getting us into the military base tomorrow to show the movie. Hope everything's all right.
9: Huh.
10: Well, here we are. This is our home. Let's get you guys settled in. We'll need to leave by 4 a.m. so we have enough time to set up.
9: How long does it take to set up?
10: Only a couple of hours. But it's a 12-hour drive to the base. Ooh.
1: Show me my bed.
9: Here comes Russ. Did you get everything?
1: Yeah, I did.
10: Good morning, guys. How'd you sleep?
1: Quickly.
10: We may have a problem. You know that call I missed from the colonel yesterday?
9: Yeah.
10: Well, since then, I haven't been able to connect with anyone at the base. I don't know what's up. We could be driving to Guambiano only to find out they've canceled on us.
1: Oh.
10: Since you're only here until Monday, that would make this an expensive sightseeing trip. It wouldn't hurt my feelings if you'd rather stay back and hang out at the radio station with our daughter, Athena. She'd be able to fill you in on our ministry for your blog.
1: What do you think?
9: Well, if we don't go, and it's not canceled, it's just going to be you and the electrician, right? Can you handle it all?
10: Well, we'd manage somehow. It'll be a challenge, though.
9: What do you think?
1: I say we go.
9: I think so, too.
10: All right, then. Throw your bags in and let's roll.
9: Aunt Sarah read me the pig story on the way over here.
10: Yeah, I love telling that when I'm speaking at churches. One time, at the end of the service, a pig farmer came up, slapped down a $20 bill and said, "There, I don't ever want to hear you badmouth a pig again."
1: Whoa, look at that!
10: Landslide. We need to back up. Hang on, guys.
7: Yikes!
10: Thanks, Lord.
9: Yeah.
1: The road is covered.
9: Is there a way around it?
10: No, but they're usually pretty good about clearing it. You guys want to get out and stretch your legs?
1: Sounds good.
10: Looks like we can pick some coffee berries here along the road while we're waiting.
9: Ooh, something smells good.
1: They're selling food on that stand over there.
10: You guys ever have roasted guinea pig?
9: No, I don't believe I have.
10: Well then, lunch is on me.
11: Russ, wake up!
10: Huh? Andre? What's wrong?
11: They finished! We can leave now and still make it to Guambiano in time.
10: Wonderful. Why don't you let me lead from here, all right?
11: Why not?
10: And remember, watch for gorillas on this stretch.
11: Ah, see.
9: So, there are gorillas around here?
10: Not the monkey type. Fighters.
9: Oh. Are there lots of them?
10: Sometimes.
9: We were working with a filmmaker the other day. I told him we were coming down here to visit you. He said he thinks he went to school with your brother.
10: Oh? What's the name?
9: Tim Mahoney.
10: Oh.
9: He's the one who made the movies about Moses and the Exodus.
10: Yeah, I know him. Love his work.
1: Guys, is that a gorilla in the field up ahead?
10: Could be. Yeah, I think that is a gorilla. Yeah, he's probably trying to intercept us.
9: Oh, boy.
10: Don't think we can outrun him. Nope. All right.
12: Basta.
10: Leave the talking to me.
12: Basta!
10: Hola.
12: Are you Russell Stendhal?
10: That's me.
12: I missed the last two Narnia episodes on the radio. Where can I find them?
10: Well, you're in luck.
7: Narnia?
10: I just happen to have the entire series on CD in the back seat. Hang on. I'll give you a copy.
1: Okay.
10: Yep, there you go.
12: Thank you, senor. Gracias.
10: De nada. Adios. Well, we made it. After this checkpoint, we drive up the mountain to the base.
9: Cool.
13: Nombre?
10: Russell Stendhal. I'm here to show a movie to the soldiers.
13: Lo siento. I can't let you pass.
10: Why not?
13: No sé. Orders, you know.
10: Are you sure? The colonel himself invited us here. It's been planned for a month.
13: Sí, I'm sure. You must turn around. Usted se debe de volver.
10: Well, we came all this way for something. Can I at least give you some literature?
13: I don't want anything about God.
10: Okay. You want something about the devil?
13: The devil?
10: See, I have a book here by a guy named Richard Wurmbrand. It's called Marx and Satan.
13: Oh, see, I want that one.
10: Yeah.
13: Gracias.
10: De nada. I hope you get a chance to read it, amigo. Adios. I got kidnapped once for giving that book out around here.
9: Nice.
1: Oh, man.
13: Wait. Huh?
9: Just keep driving.
10: Something wrong, senor?
13: I just called the colonel. He wants to talk to you.
10: Oh, gracias. Colonel Maldonado?
14: Russ, I'm so sorry about this.
10: What happened, senor?
14: Our battalion has been in a hot spot of the war.
9: Oh.
7: My commanding general decided to give me a perk and send me home to visit my family over Holy Week. I only received word about this just yesterday. I tried to call you and tell you not to come.
10: I saw your call but missed it. Is it possible to show it without you?
7: No, I can't guarantee your safety if I'm not there. Getting you in and out of the mountain base will be difficult. It's a war zone right now, full of armed guerrillas who can mine the road and take hostages. Between them, the mafia, the guerrillas, and the right-wingers, it's just too dangerous right now, Russ. I wouldn't be able to forgive myself if something happened to you.
10: I understand. Maybe another day.
9: Oh, boy.
10: Thanks for letting me know. Adios.
7: Si, goodbye.
10: Thanks for calling.
13: Si, tenga cuidado, señor.
10: I will. Boy, I wish I hadn't missed his call yesterday. Sorry, guys.
1: It's all good.
9: Yeah, no problem.
10: I think we should head back down to the town and get some food. Then we can figure out a plan.
9: No offense, Russ, but I think I like this much better than guinea pig.
10: No offense taken.
9: What are these crunchy things?
10: They're fried ants.
2: What? Oh, never would have guessed it tastes like that.
10: Guys, how about we get a hotel here for a couple nights? I have something I'd like to do tomorrow during the day. Easter Sunday, we can find a local church to attend. We'll strike out for home after the service. That should get you back in time to fly out the next day.
1: Sounds great.
10: Tomorrow, you're welcome to tag along with me. Or if you'd rather, you can spend the day exploring the town.
1: What are you doing?
10: Well, I'm always looking for new places to set up radio towers. You need a mountain that has electricity on top. On our way in, I saw a high one with some power lines going up the side. Thought it might be a great spot.
1: So there's climbing involved?
10: Not with rope, just hiking.
1: Oh. Sadly, I'll need to pass. My knee's been bugging me lately.
9: I'll go. Oh, well, actually, maybe I should hang back with you, Aunt Sarah?
1: You can go.
9: Cool, then I'm in.
10: We'll leave at sunrise. It's gonna be a hot one. Did you bring your water bottle?
9: Yep, I did.
10: We'll be driving on this pavement for 2 hours. Then I expect about a half hour of dirt road. After that, we'll be hiking.
9: I was actually hoping I'd get to climb a mountain in Colombia.
10: Just so you know, we could run into gorillas or tribal Indians up there. There's no law enforcement, so anything goes.
9: Okay.
10: One thing we have going for us, though, is since most of them are Catholic, it'd be bad behavior for them to do something on Holy Week.
9: Of course.
10: And now we walk.
9: How far do you think?
10: At least an hour. And it's going to be steep. Don't forget your water. You'll need it.
9: Roger.
10: All right. Let's see what God has for us. We've got to be close.
9: Actually, I think we made it. Look.
10: A small cell tower. Interesting. Yeah, but the path continues up the hill.
9: The power line goes up further, too.
10: I wonder what's up there.
9: Huh.
10: Let's keep walking. We have company.
9: Oh, he's armed.
10: This might get a little interesting.
13: Are you lost or something?
10: And we followed the power lines up. I'm looking for a good place for a new radio tower.
13: Follow me.
9: Oh, look at that. A cute little cement building with no windows and a heavy steel door. And barbed wire fence.
10: Don't worry. I think we'll be fine. The place has power. Look, it's the end of the line.
9: Choice of words.
13: Go through gate.
10: All right. There's a little antenna attached to the back.
13: Pardon, Governor Elijah. These two men were walking up the mountain.
14: Please, come in. Join us.
10: I'm sorry to intrude.
14: It is okay. We were just having a prayer meeting.
10: A prayer meeting?
14: Si. I am the pastor, and these other seven men are the elders in our church.
13: He is also the vice governor of our tribe.
10: Wow. What's the name of your church?
14: Puente Rio. Some missionaries from Canada started the church in 1932. Mm. They built the chapel, but left without seeing many converts. Our church started this little radio station here, and it reached more and more of our tribal people. We want to reach even more people. That is why we're having a prayer meeting in this transmitter building. Oh. We're asking God for a bigger transmitter and a bigger antenna.
15: No way.
10: What a coincidence. I just happened to run a number of Christian radio stations around Columbia. I came up here today looking for a good spot to put a new tower. Looks like I may have been sent to help you.
14: Hallelujah.
10: My name is Russell Stendel.
14: We have heard of you, Russell.
10: We came to Guambia to show our movie La Montana at the Mountain Military Base, but they had to cancel. I saw this mountain when we were driving in and thought I'd check it out before heading back to Bogota.
14: Will you still be here tomorrow?
10: That's our plan.
14: Please, attend our church. And if it's not too much trouble, we would love for you to show your movie.
10: It's no trouble at all.
16: I switched connections. Try it now.
1: Sorry.
17: Oh, there go my ears.
1: I think you found the problem.
16: What did you say?
1: Sorry about that.
11: Good job, Ian. I knew it had to be something simple. I'll go tell Grux.
9: I think we may have cracked some of those beautiful stained glass windows.
1: The sound system is incredible.
9: And that screen is huge. It barely fits in here.
1: What time do we start?
9: 10, I think. Just enough time for another cup of coffee.
1: If I were your mom, I'd have to cut you off. I don't know how you're going to sleep tonight.
9: This stuff is fantastic. I should leave all my clothes here and just pack my carry-on full of coffee.
1: I am really glad we decided to come here with Russ.
9: Yeah, me too.
1: I wish I could have been up there on that mountain with you guys, though.
9: That was crazy. I have to admit, though, Russ... He scares me a little.
1: What do you mean?
9: Well, I keep thinking of all the things that could have killed us. That landslide, the gorillas, the mafia. I completely understand that pig story now after spending a couple of days with him.
1: Yeah. Russ kind of reminds me of Dave Eubank. Both guys live with a sense of abandon, you know?
9: Totally.
1: It's like, come what may, they're all in. All our days are written in his book. I think when we really believe that, it helps us live fearlessly and boldly.
9: I could use a little more of both of those in my life.
1: Me too.
10: Hey, guys. Andre said you fixed the sound system.
9: Yeah, we had a couple of wires reversed.
10: I knew I brought you for a reason. Let's offer up a quick prayer and ask for God's blessing on this service.
9: Wow, what a story. That was so powerful.
1: Ian, look at Pastor Elijah. He's weeping.
18: Thank you. Did you enjoy the film? It's a true story, and I hope it encouraged you. You know, on this Easter Sunday morning, we celebrate the fact that Jesus did not stay in the tomb. He rose again. And today sits at the right hand of the Father in heaven. He gave his life, the ultimate sacrifice, so that you and I can be saved. Friends, how can we ignore such a great salvation? He not only saves us from our sins, he also calls us to join him in his great work. He makes us fishers of men. Yeah, I wonder if there's anyone here this morning who would like to dedicate his or her life to Jesus as a missionary. We're going to pray now, and if you're feeling called, please make your way to the front so we can all pray for you.

0: No kidding. When I told them we needed help packing, that church really stepped up. I don't know if we've ever gotten back on the road this fast.
1: What's our ETA?
0: We should be home by 2 a.m., giving you at least a few hours of sleep. You fly out at 10, right?
1: Yep.
2: I'd sleep now, but I am still so amped up after that service.
0: Yeah.
2: Wow. Just wow.
1: How many people do you think were in there?
0: I'm guessing 400. That place was packed.
2: I still can't get over how all of the young people came forward. All of them.
0: Yeah, praise God for that. Pastor Elijah told me a few of their parents were actually discouraging their kids, but they couldn't stop them. We witnessed God's Spirit moving powerfully this morning.
2: You know, when the Colonel canceled on Friday, my heart sunk. I felt like this whole trip was going to be a total bust.
0: Yeah.
2: But now, wow.
0: Here's the takeaway for me. You know, God is always working, even in the disruptions.
2: Amen.
0: Uh-oh.
2: Proverbs 16:9, Ian?
3: Proverbs 16:9. 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
1: The jar of jam looked fine on the outside, but there was a bunch of mold in it when I opened it up.
2: Gross! You shouldn't have mold in your jam, and you shouldn't have sin in your life. Have you ever seen food that has mold on it? My name is Zach, and this is Keys for Kids. When you buy stuff at the store, it usually comes sealed in a package. But sometimes when you open the package, you might find that the food has gotten moldy. Even though it looked good on the outside, it was no good on the inside. Are you like that too? Others might see you and think that everything is perfect, but inside there's a sin eating away at you. Romans 3:23 says, "For all have sinned and fall short of the glory of God." So, what to do about that? Well, let's listen to our story for today. It's called The Spoiled Jam. Isabella's tummy grumbled as she grabbed the peanut butter from the pantry and the new jar of strawberry jam from the refrigerator. Mom laid bread out on two plates and handed her a butter knife. "I'm so hungry, I could eat a rhinoceros," said Isabella, unscrewing the lid from the jam jar. She started to stick her knife deep into the middle, then stopped. "Mom," she cried, "something's wrong with this jam. It's fuzzy and green in the middle." Mom took the jar and looked closer. "You're right, honey. It's bad." "But isn't that the new jar you bought yesterday?" Isabella asked. "Yes," Mom said, looking the jar over carefully, "but I couldn't tell from the outside that anything was wrong." Isabella looked at the jar, too. From the outside, the jam looked fine. "You know what this makes me think of?" asked Mom. Isabella shook her head, disappointed she wasn't going to get any jam on her peanut butter sandwich. "This jar of jam is just like our hearts without Jesus." Mom turned the jar slowly. "Everything looks fine on the outside, but when we look inside, the moldy decay of sin is eating away at us." Mom peered at the moldy jam inside the jar. "God sees inside our hearts and knows about the sin that hides there. That's why he sent his son Jesus to die for us. When we trust in him, his blood covers our sins and our hearts are made new." Mom replaced the lid and screwed it down tight. "I'll have to take this moldy jar of jam back to the store and exchange it for a new one. And when we put our faith in Jesus, God exchanges our moldy, sinful hearts for a new one." Isabella thought about how she'd shoved her toys under her bed that morning and then lied when Mom asked if she'd put them away. She imagined that lie growing like the green fuzz in the jar, and she knew she had sin in her heart. "Mom, can I pray and ask Jesus to exchange my heart for a new one? I've never done that before." Mom smiled. "You bet. And we don't even have to drive to the store to do it." So what about you? Do you think you're a good person? Do you try to do what's right, like obey your parents and be loving and kind to others? Even if you try your hardest, without Jesus, your heart is like that moldy jar of jam. We all have sin in our hearts, and only Jesus can take it away. So put your faith in him, and he'll give you a new, clean heart. To learn more about what it means to put your faith in Jesus, get your parents' permission first, then go to keysforkids.net/salvation. Our key verse is 1 John 1:9.
1: "If we confess our sins, he is faithful and just to forgive us our sins and to cleanse us from all unrighteousness."
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4: There are books we read and quickly forget, and others that remain with us like fond memories. That's why this particular series of The Adventures of the Sugar Creek Gang has a very special meaning. Since 1949, the Sugar Creek Gang has been a family favorite in many Christian homes. Bounding into adventures filled with suspense, mystery, and laughter, this group of fun-filled, life-loving boys never have a dull day. And most important, they learn to trust and follow the Master, Jesus Christ. So as we take the Sugar Creek Gang off the bookshelf, sit back and remember when Mom's fresh baked pies were just a smell away, chores were just across in the big red barn, and fishing was just down the road a piece. And when you went to bed at night, just after you said your prayers, you'd wonder how tomorrow could possibly be as good as the day just gone by.

0: I always know when I hear that Sugar Creek tune that I'll be spending the next 15 minutes with some mighty fine people. The people that come to life in my stories, and the people listening to those people come to life. And this adventure is one that is sort of special to me, because it brings me back to a special time that I had with my dad. And this particular memory, well, there I go again, talking about it instead of letting it unwind. So I'll stop right now and get right to the story. It was planting time. This year that I'm remembering was real special, because it was the year that Dad had let me order from the state experiment station a packet of special seed that I was to plant. And the harvest would be my very own.
1: Watermelon, Dad. It's going to be the biggest, healthiest, juiciest watermelon to ever come along in Sugar Creek.
0: And we planted it and watched it grow.
2: It's looking real good, son. And you're keeping it well watered.
1: Oh, I sure am. I've never carried so many pitchers of water to anything else I've ever planted. Watermelons sure do get thirsty.
2: Well, they're 92% water. That means they need all the watering they can get.
1: You sure picked the right seed to plant for going into business, Dad.
2: Yeah, most of the soil around here isn't good for watermelon, but ours is. And that watermelon is going to give you plenty of seeds for quite a crop next year. Why, I'd say if you kept growing watermelons, you could sell enough to go to college.
1: Just from a couple of seeds?
2: Well, you know the parable about the seeds planted in good soil. And this is real good soil.
1: It sure is.
0: And that watermelon grew. One of the most beautiful, oblong, dark green melons you ever did see. And I'd be saving the seed for planting next year, going into a regular watermelon business. Little did I know that the melon was going to bring us into an adventure that was going to make that summer one the gang would never forget. But I don't want to run ahead. I'll start when poetry came over, and Mom gave us permission to camp out.
3: In the backyard.
1: In the backyard? Oh, Mom, that's not camping out. We meant down by the creek, or maybe near the Snatcher Pazooka tree.
3: Oh, not without Big Jim, and he won't be back from visiting his grandmother until tomorrow.
4: We'll be real careful, Mrs. Collins.
3: Oh, I know you would, but my mind wouldn't rest easy without Big Jim along. He's the oldest.
5: But not always the smartest.
3: What was that?
1: Nothing important, Mom. Poetry's mumbling again.
3: You can set up your pup tent right under the big elm. Cook out. Pretend we're not around.
1: You are going to keep Charlotte Ann from coming out.
3: Charlotte Ann isn't allowed around an open fire. You know that.
1: What do you think, Poetry?
4: I brought my sleeping bag.
1: And it is more fun sleeping outside.
4: And nobody to yell to go to sleep.
3: Well, I don't know about that.
1: Yeah, Mom. We'll sleep out.
3: Fine. You fellas get started, and I'll fix up some dinner you can cook over the fire.
4: Oh, we could come in to eat, Mrs. Collins.
3: But that wouldn't be really camping out, Poetry.
4: Oh, but your cooking is so good.
3: Now, Poetry.
4: No, really. The gang took a vote, and you're the best cook of all the mothers.
1: It's true, Mom.
4: Nobody can make blueberry pies and hot dogs the way you can.
1: Blueberry pies and hot dogs? Oh, brother.
3: Are you trying to tell me you don't want a cookout?
4: Well, if you do the cooking.
3: Oh.
1: That would be kind of fun. An outdoor cookout with everybody. I'd hold Charlotte Ann so she won't get near the fire.
3: Well, I'd say yes, but I made a nice summer salad for this evening. I wasn't really planning on doing any cooking.
4: You mean dinner's all ready?
3: That's right.
4: Well then, let's forget about the cookout. Let's just eat what you made.
1: But I thought you wanted to camp out.
4: No, I wanted to sleep out, but I'd like to eat in.
1: Oh, brother.
6: Mr. Padler, thank you so much for the use of your land.
7: Why, it's nothing, Miss Mitchell. There's plenty of it, and I can't think of nicer people camping out there.
6: Well, the girls are delighted, and that swimming hole.
7: Oh, that's a real treat. But you be sure to tell them to wear bathing suits. I know it looks secluded, but we've got the Sugar Creek gang using it most every day.
6: Oh, I can imagine. The weather's so hot. I'll be sure to tell them.
7: Oh, if there's anything you need.
6: Oh, no, we're very well equipped. Oh, would you be the nearest telephone, just in case of an emergency?
7: Nope, I got no telephone. That would be the Collins, about a quarter of a mile in that direction. You just tell them who you are and that I sent him.
6: Well, Barry was so right about the Sugar Creek being the ideal place to take the girls on their nature hike to camp out.
7: Sure is, no doubt about that. How many are there?
6: 5 Girl Scouts. I don't like to take any more since I'm the only chaperone. I couldn't handle more than 5.
7: Well, that's wise. Well, I think they'll find Sugar Creek mighty peaceful and relaxing.
6: Well, I don't know about that.
7: Oh, you hear something I didn't hear?
6: You don't have newspaper delivery either?
7: No, remember, I'm retired.
6: Well, the Sugar Creek General Store was robbed.
7: Robbed?
6: And I understand the new proprietor, Mr. Laney, had all his savings in the safe. He'd been planning to transfer his money to the bank the very next day.
7: Oh, is anybody hurt?
6: No, but would you believe this? It was a woman.
7: A woman?
6: That's what they say. And since we were new in town, they questioned us. The girls thought they were going to spend their summer vacation in jail.
7: A woman, that's strange.
6: She had a gun and everything. And she threatened Mr. Laney pretty bad. But she didn't do anything, just took the money.
7: Well, didn't Mr. Laney shout?
6: Well, she tied and gagged him.
7: When did all this happen?
6: Oh, it was before the store opened. Mr. Laney said she knocked on the window, said she had an emergency, her baby was in need of something. And, well, have you met Mr. Laney?
7: No, not yet.
6: Well, he is the dearest, sweetest man to have come on this earth. And that... Well, it's very upsetting that the robber was a woman.
7: Well, I can assure you, Miss Mitchell, it's no slight on you or your girls.
6: Well, you would have thought so, the way they were questioning us.
7: You were saying that she knocked on the door and said she had an emergency.
6: Oh, I did get off the track. Yes. Well, she knocked on the door, said something about an emergency, and he let her in. Of course, the clothes sign was still out front, the shades were down, and she robbed him. She tied and gagged and just left him by the back door.
7: Oh, that poor man.
6: Well, she was long gone, and it was way past store's opening before some people got suspicious. They heard some moaning. So now they're looking for a woman with red hair, very tall and quite heavy looking.
7: So they know it's a big woman.
6: Well, that's what Mr. Laney said. But no one seems to remember seeing anyone like that.
7: Well, I'm sure glad no one was hurt.
6: Well, there's some hurt. Losing money can hurt.
7: Oh, yes.
6: Well, I'll go on back to the girls. Thanks again, Mr. Padler.
7: Well, you be sure to come up for a visit. I got plenty of sassafras tea and conversation.
6: We will, Mr. Padler. Bye.
7: Bye.

0: Now I'm telling you boys for the last time, settle down and go to sleep.
1: Yes, sir. Good night, sir.
2: You heard him.
3: I'm quiet. Voices carry outside.
2: Especially when they're laughing a lot.
3: Well, stop telling jokes.
2: I didn't know you were gonna laugh so hard or so loud.
3: I'm a good audience. Got another one?
2: Well, I better not.
3: Oh, come on!
2: No, you laugh too loud, and if Dad comes out again, it's gonna be with a paddle. And he's no respecter of persons... Well, if you know what I mean.
3: Yeah, I know. And my folks gave him permission. I won't laugh loud.
2: Well, I did hear a funny one.
3: Yeah?
2: Oh, never mind.
3: Oh, come on!
2: No, I heard Dad's voice. It's his tone of, this is the last time and I mean it voice.
3: I won't laugh. I promise.
2: Poetry? Who wants to tell a joke if nobody's gonna laugh?
3: Boy, there's no pleasing you. If I laugh, I'm in trouble with your dad. If I don't laugh, I'm in trouble with you. Come on. Tell me the... A gunshot.
2: It's a car backfiring.
3: Sure sounded like a gunshot.
2: And that's the way backfires sound, like gunshots.
3: So how do you know it wasn't a gunshot?
2: Go to sleep, Poetry.
3: I'm not sleepy. I'm thirsty.
2: If you go to the pump, you'll wake up Mom.
3: Don't you keep a pitcher of water by the pump?
2: Yeah, but you drank it all, remember? You're worse than my watermelon.
3: Well, I'm still thirsty.
2: Poetry, the pump is right outside my parents' window. If you start pumping, you'll wake up Mom. Dad's already awake and not too happy.
3: Well, then I'll go to the creek.
2: But it's too late.
3: Bill, I'm thirsty.
2: Well, you can't go to the creek alone.
3: You're gonna come with me.
2: Oh, no. My folks find out I went to the creek.
3: Oh, how are they going to find out?
2: They always find out.
3: Well, I'm going.
2: Alone?
3: I'm not afraid.
2: You saying that I'm afraid?
3: I didn't say that.
2: But you were thinking it.
3: You read thoughts?
2: Don't be funny.
3: Oh, come on, Bill.
2: No. You heard Mom and Dad about the robbery in the general store. That woman may be hiding out in the woods.
3: Are you afraid of a woman?
2: That woman? Yeah.
3: Maybe we'll catch her.
2: She's probably not even out there. She's probably so far away from Sugar Creek.
3: Oh, so what you're saying is that she isn't hiding in the woods.
2: But she might be.
3: But we don't know for sure.
2: Oh, it doesn't make any difference. I'm still not going.
3: Well, I am.
2: Leslie Thompson, we're responsible for you when you're visiting. And my folks wouldn't want you to go to the creek alone, so you better not go.
3: I'm thirsty.
2: Poetry.
3: I want a drink of water.
0: Leslie Thompson, come over here.
2: Uh-oh. Now we're gonna get it.
3: He heard me?
2: The next town heard you.
0: Leslie?
3: Coming, sir.
2: Good luck, Poetry. I think you're gonna get your water. And something else.

0: Let me tell you, there's nothing more frightening than the sound of a parent's voice when they've had enough of whatever's been annoying them. And my father especially. I wasn't sure that I was in hot water, but since he didn't call me, I wasn't leaving the tent to find out. Poetry walked out real slow, trying to make the time seem longer, and hoping, if he took his time walking, Dad maybe would calm down. But there wasn't a chance. Oh, I know I'm leaving you in what's going to happen next spot, but our time's gone by for our Paul Hutchins story today. I'm going to have to say goodbye until next time. Until then, Lord bless, and I'll be praying for you.
1: You've been listening to another dramatic adaptation of Christian children's literature, brought to life by The Bookshelf. 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
1: The Department of Broadcasting of the Moody Bible Institute, in cooperation with Moody Press, presents Patricia M. St. John's Treasures of the Snow.

0: And now, chapter 27 of Treasures of the Snow. The arrival of Monsieur Gervais, Lucien, and Eva was a very large event in the little village. Everyone had heard of Lucien's brave journey and Monsieur Gervais' visit to the Bernier household to see little Daddy. They reached the chalet without any adventures or upsets, and Monsieur Bernier helped the doctor to alight and then lifted poor Lucien in his strong arms and carried him up the steps into the front room where he laid him on the couch. He, too, was pleased to see Lucien, for he had spent a weary, anxious night searching for him in the drifts. Grandmother, Annette, and Danny looked rather odd, as though they were about to have their photograph taken. They were all dressed in their very best, and when the doctor entered, they rose gravely to their feet. The doctor sat down on a chair and smiled at the group. He had a nice, broad smile. He then put his hand in his pocket, withdrew a caramel, and held it out.
1: Would you like a caramel, Danny?
2: Oh, yes.
3: Yes, monsieur.
2: Yes, monsieur.
1: Then come and get it.
0: Danny hopped delightedly across the room. While he hopped, the doctor watched him with the closest attention. When the child reached him, he lifted him onto his knee and put the caramel into his mouth.
1: Does your leg hurt you, Danny?
2: No.
3: No, monsieur.
2: No, monsieur. Only sometimes when I walk without my crutches. My crutches have got bear's heads on them. Would you like to see them?
1: Very much indeed.
0: And as Danny hopped over to fetch them, he again watched him with the closest attention.
2: I can do great big hops on my crutches. Would you like to see me do a hop?
1: Yes, please, I should.
3: But be careful with the chairs. Sometimes he forgets, monsieur.
0: Annette quickly got up and cleared away the chairs and two kittens who had wandered in to see why so many people were there. The hop was a huge success, and the doctor clapped his hands.
1: Well done, well done. That was exactly like a kangaroo I once saw at the zoo. Now, put down your crutches and walk to me without them.
0: Danny limped toward him, smiling, but dragging his lame leg rather pitifully. Monsieur Gervais smiled back, lifted the little boy very gently onto his knee again, and gave him another caramel.
3: Annette, put the kettle on and make a pot of afternoon tea, and bring out the biscuit tin.
2: Yes, Grandmama.
0: While Annette was getting tea, Monsieur Gervais laid Danny flat on the table and twisted and turned his leg about for a very long time. In fact, when he had finished, the tea was ready and Grandmother invited him to sit down and drink with him. He sat down and seemed lost in thought.
3: Well, Monsieur, can you...
1: Can I do anything for him?
3: Yes, monsieur.
4: Please do not feel you must say something.
1: You have been very quiet, Monsieur Bernier.
4: I have nothing to say, but I'm feeling much.
1: Yes, I know. I know you are. Danny.
2: Yes, monsieur?
1: Would you like to run like the other boys?
2: Oh, yes, monsieur.
1: Danny, where's that fine cat of yours gone? And her two kittens?
2: To the woodshed. That's where they live. They can only visit us here.
1: Could you bring them so that I can see them before I go?
2: May I, Grandmama?
3: Of course.
0: Danny quickly left. And as soon as the door had closed on Danny, Monsieur Gervais turned to Monsieur Bernier.
1: I think I may be able to help you, although I can't tell for certain until I've seen an X-ray of it. I think the bone was never properly set and has joined up wrongly, and that I could break it again and pull it out straight. But it would mean an operation and a long stay in the hospital. Are you willing to let him come?
0: Monsieur Bernier rubbed his hands together miserably and looked helplessly, first at Grandmother and then at Annette.
4: How much would it cost?
1: It wouldn't cost you anything.
4: I don't understand.
1: Lucien has paid for it himself.
2: Lucien?
1: I can't explain how or why he came by this money, but he has, and it's yours. Will you let Danny come?
2: Papa, please say yes.
3: I think it is God's will, Hans. So many miracles have happened thus far.
4: You have your answer, monsieur. It is unanimous. When does Danny leave?
1: Tomorrow morning. I shall be catching the early train, and I'll take Danny with me.
2: Where am I going in the train?
0: Danny had come in quietly through the back door, and no one had noticed him. Now he stood at Monsieur Gervais' elbow with his arms full of kittens, looking pleased. He had only once been in a train in his life, just for 10 minutes, but he had never forgotten it.
1: Danny, you're coming with me down to the lake, and you're going to be staying with me for a little. And I hope I'm going to make your leg better. Will you like that?
2: Oh, and Annette and Grandmama and Papa and Cross and the kittens? Yes, monsieur, we shall like it very much.
5: Oh, no, Danny, we can't all come too. You've got to be good and go by yourself. Monsieur will look after you, and you'll soon come back.
0: The effect of these words was terrible. Danny flung himself, kittens and all, into Annette's arms and burst out crying. Never had the Bernays heard such a noise. Annette hugged and kissed him. Grandmother shook and jostled him, but nothing helped. The family looked at each other helplessly.
3: I am so sorry, monsieur. Danny, stop that crying.
2: I

0: After children?
1: Yes, monsieur. Her mother died when Danny was born. Annette looked after him until my mother came, and she has helped all these years.
0: Well, then, she should come with Danny. Now, would that be all right with you, Danny?
2: Yes.
3: Yes, monsieur.
2: Yes, monsieur. Yes, monsieur.
4: Oh, thank you, monsieur.
0: Now, one thing, Danny. When you come to my hospital, you will have to do what you are told without any fuss or screaming.
3: Oh, he will.
4: I'll see to it, monsieur.
0: I'm going to take Lucien home now. So I will say goodbye for the present. Now, the two children will meet me on the platform at 8:30 tomorrow morning with all that they need for the next 2 or 3 months.
1: Yes.
0: Annette shall help my wife in the morning and attend evening classes for her schooling. In the afternoon, she can be free to be with Danny.
5: Monsieur René shook Gervais' hand dumbly and wiped his brow. Events were moving so fast that he felt he had been left behind. But he was just beginning to understand that for 2 months, starting tomorrow, he had to live without Annette and Danny in a silent chalet. And that thought blotted out everything else. He went stumbling over to the cowshed to milk and try to think things out. Grandmother said goodbye at the door and held the doctor's hand for some moments in her own.
3: You are a good man, monsieur. God will reward you.
5: Monsieur Gervais looked at the valiant old woman in front of him, and his eyes suddenly became misty. He saw her with 2 happy, healthy grandchildren behind her, and the clean, peaceful home of which she was the guardian angel. He caught a glimpse of the love and courage that had strengthened her twisted hands and lightened her dim eyes to perform a labor far beyond her natural power. And of the simple selflessness that gave up the children without question because it was best for them to go. He knew that he was standing face to face with one of the saints of God.
0: Madame, you yourself are a good, unselfish woman, and will most certainly find your reward.
5: Monsieur Gervais lifted Lucien onto the sled and began the journey to the Morel Chalet.
0: Lucien, you said nothing while we were at the Bernier's.
6: There was nothing to say.
0: Even when they thanked you for what you'd done?
6: I don't know, monsieur. If I hadn't been the mean little boy I was, this would not have happened in the first place.
0: Lucien, hindsight is always better. But you can't think that way. Remember last night when you asked Jesus to come into your heart?
6: You know.
0: Yes. I saw your face. I knew. When you're older, Lucien, you begin to see things that others must be told. You were at peace after we prayed, and I knew. But now you must continue to remember that everything that happens in your life is for a purpose. A purpose that you may not understand for many years. But God's plans are perfect, no matter what happens.
6: I know that now. But I felt so badly for so long. You don't know. There was a time when Annette would not even speak to me. She hated me so much for what happened to Danny. Even though it was an accident, she could not forgive me. And then I could not forgive myself.
0: Well, she certainly was different today, huh?
6: It is because she let Jesus into her heart. When that happened, everything about her changed. We both felt badly about what happened to Danny, but the hate wasn't there.
0: Hate can't exist when Christ is living within a person.
6: I know that now. Monsieur?
0: Yes.
6: You really mean it when you say you think you can help Danny?
0: I wouldn't say it if I didn't mean it, Lucien.
6: What if you take the X-ray and something else is wrong?
0: Well, we must trust God in these matters, Lucien. But I do know one thing.
6: What?
0: The Lord himself guided you through a storm that no person could have survived. That was a miracle. When we came into your village this morning, people were cheering you. You had done the impossible. You knew, and I knew, that God had done the impossible.
6: Oh, yes, monsieur. I knew that.
0: So, Lucien, if God guided you through

0: impossible.
1: Will he not guide me and Danny?
0: He has brought us all together. Now, we may not see all the reasons, but we know it's for a purpose.
2: Yes. Every little thing that has happened. Oh, Monsieur Gervais, I just know Danny will walk again and run and be just like all the boys in the valley.
1: Indeed. Indeed. How far from your home are we now?
2: Oh, not too far. You can see the smoke coming from the chimney.
1: Ah, yes.
2: Monsieur?
1: Yes?
2: Thank you for listening to me this morning.
1: Lucien, I listen to everyone. Who knows? There may be one who is an angel in disguise, huh? Ah, there, now, I see your home. How warm it looks. I will be home soon. Soon, Lucien. Soon.

The sled moved slowly to Lucian's home. The smoke from the chimney looked warm and comforting. And inside, Eva, who had gone ahead to be with her mother and Madame Morel, waited to welcome Lucian home. A wonderful end to a wondrous journey. And more was to come in the very near future. You have been listening to Chapter 27 of Treasures of the Snow, written by Patricia M. St. John and freely adapted for radio by Phyllis Fox.

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3: My back is killing me.
4: No kidding. What time is it?
5: 3:30.
3: Meaning we've sat there for 7 hours today.
4: Well, at least it's over. I gotta get home. It's pot roast night.
6: Ah, do you smell that, Mr. Walton? The smell of juries past coming into this very room to participate in the American judicial system.
4: I think you're confusing justice with floor wax.
6: Mr. Walton, don't you feel honored to be chosen to do this?
4: Eugene, I wasn't chosen. I was forced by a little slip of paper that arrived in my mail from the Campbell County Court, whatever it was, and it told me to go to Connellsville, and I did. Don't get all poetic about it.
7: Okay, is everybody in?
3: Looks like it.
7: All right, you can go ahead and start. If anybody needs anything, more water, transcriptions from the trial, whatever, just knock on this door. If this looks to go on pretty long, we'll send in a menu around 5 and order you dinner.
3: Don't worry about that. I think we'll be out of here by then.
5: I sure hope so.
7: Suits me. The sooner the better. My wife is serving pot roast tonight. See ya.
4: Well, I guess we should get started.
3: I don't think that'll be necessary. Let's just take the vote and leave.
6: Pardon me? I believe we cannot do anything until we elect a foreman for this jury. I nominate Bernard Walton.
4: What?
6: All in favor say aye.
4: Now, just
8: aye.
4: Wait.
8: Aye.
6: Congratulations, Mr. Walton.
4: Yeah, thanks, Eugene. You're a peach. All right, let's start.
3: I think we should vote.
6: Well, how can we possibly vote when we haven't discussed the basic elements of the trial?
3: What for? It's an open and shut case. The kid is guilty, period.
6: Mr. Walton, I suggest that we review the facts of the case before taking a vote. That way we can be absolutely certain about what we're voting.
4: Yeah, fine. A few minutes review won't hurt. Okay, we have this kid named Donald Wilson.
6: Age 18, to be precise.
4: Right. And he's been charged with breaking and entering and burglary. He has confessed to the breaking and entering, but pleads not guilty to the burglary.
3: Yeah, but we all know he's guilty, so let's vote.
6: Please, we must review all the facts. Go on, Mr. Walton.
4: Look, Eugene, you're so keen about this. Why don't you do it?
6: Oh, indeed I will. On March 30th, Mr. and Mrs. Carver Littleton...
3: of the famed Littleton's restaurant chain...
6: returned from a weekend vacation to find that their house had been burgled. Several $1,000 in cash and various pieces of jewelry were stolen from their bedroom safe. The safe had a hole burnt into it, presumably by a torch.
9: It was an acetylene torch.
6: Thank you, Mr. Finn. Now, according to police, the burglar entered the house through a skylight in the roof above the master bathroom. The glass had been cut somehow.
9: With precision glass cutters, they said.
3: What are you, Mr. Goodwrench?
9: My family owns a hardware and home security business.
6: During a surprise locker check at the high school, a diamond bracelet was found in Donald Wilson's locker. It was identified as the stolen property of Mrs. Littleton.
3: There we go. Case closed.
4: Well, is that it, Eugene?
6: Not quite.
3: For crying out loud, we'll be here till Tuesday. When the police nabbed Donald about the bracelet, he said he didn't know how it got in his locker.
6: Mm-hmm.
3: He also said that he didn't know anything about the Littleton break-in. But later, police matched his fingerprints with those found on the skylight of the house. The kid predictably then confessed to the break-in.
9: Yeah.
3: There it is. What's left to be said?
6: We must remember that Donald maintained his innocence of stealing the bracelet, thus his not guilty plea. These are the basic facts of the case.
3: Yeah. Great. Let's vote. Yeah.
4: All right. Everyone who thinks he's not guilty, raise your hand.
6: Excuse me. I would prefer a secret ballot.
3: Oh, please.
4: Come on.
6: It simply reduces the risk of peer pressure becoming a factor in our very important decision-making.
4: Okay. I guess that's what these little slips of paper are for. Just write down your verdict and hand it to me. Okay, let's see here. Everybody's ballot is in, and we have 11 votes of guilty and one vote of... It says, I am undecided at this... I can't read this scroll. Undecided at this...
6: Juncture.
4: Juncture
8: but my inclinations are that the defendant is not guilty.
10: Oh, great.
8: Wonder who wrote that one.
3: You think he's innocent?
10: How can you think that?
9: Looks like we're going to be here longer than we thought.
6: This is precisely why I wanted to deliberate more. I am not yet convinced of his guilt.
3: What do you want, videotape?
6: I'd just like to review the case.
8: Well, there goes my pot roast.
3: Bernard, you're the foreman. Talk to him.
8: Oh, brother. Not that I would ever wish this on anyone, but... Now, we have to listen to Eugene. He's right. All 12 of us have to agree. That's the law.
3: Fine. I'll be asleep if you need me.
6: Very well. Now, let's go over Donald's testimony.
11: Donald, you have confessed to breaking into the Littleton house on the night of March 30th. Could you please tell the court why you broke into the house?
12: It was part of my initiation into the Mustang.
11: And the Mustangs are...
12: A gang.
11: Tell us about the initiation.
12: To join the gang, they said I had to break into the Littleton house. That was it.
11: Obviously, that wasn't it. You had specific instructions.
12: Yeah. They said to break in, grab something that could prove I was there, and then go out the front door. But they didn't say nothing about a safe.
11: Tell us how you got into the house.
12: I snuck into the backyard, climbed up the drain pipe onto the roof, and cut open their skylight with a glass cutter.
11: Which would explain the fingerprints.
12: Yeah, that was pretty embarrassing. I had gloves on, but I couldn't get a good grip on the glass cutter, so I took them off.
11: Why did you enter through the skylight? Why not another window or door?
12: They've got an alarm system on all the doors and windows.
11: How did you know that?
12: Joey Littleton...
11: Who is?
12: Their son. He used to be a friend of mine. I've been to the house, I saw the alarm box, and I watched him do the code.
11: So you climbed through the skylight and...
12: I kind of fell, actually. It was a longer drop than I thought. Fell into the bathtub. It was one of those big ones, too, you know, like they
11: then
12: have it...
11: Then what, Donald?
12: Well, I did what I was supposed to do. I went through the house, found a business card, turned off the burglar alarm, and went out the front door. That was the deal, and that was all I did.
11: Donald, a month after the break-in, the Littleton's diamond bracelet was found in your school locker. How do you explain that?
12: I figure the guys in the gang swiped it from the safe and put it there. They had my combination. It was easy enough.
11: Why would they do that to you?
12: To frame me because I quit the gang. They probably figured that after I quit, I'd tell the cops everything, so they turned the tables on me.
11: Well, that's a convenient explanation. Do you have any proof that they framed you?
12: No.
11: Donald, I have a serious problem believing you.
12: It's the truth.
11: Mm-hmm. Was it also the truth when you told police that you didn't break into the Littleton house?
12: No, it wasn't. I just said it because I didn't want to get in trouble.
11: I see. You lied to get out of trouble. So you might lie to us now to keep from getting in trouble, right?
12: Maybe. But I'm not lying now.
11: Why should we believe you?
12: Because it's the truth.
11: No further questions.
3: Yeah, right. I believe him, don't you? The kid lied before. He's lying now.
6: I agree that his credibility is in question. However, we
3: credibility?
6: Cannot assume...
3: What credibility? He's a worthless kid who could use a lesson in personal responsibility.
10: Yeah, yeah. He didn't sound one bit sorry for breaking into the house. And did you see that tattoo on his wrist? Hey, anybody that would mark up their own body certainly has no respect for other people's property.
9: Hey, I have a tattoo.
10: Where?
6: Here's my question. Why wouldn't the gang try to frame Donald by placing the bracelet in his locker? Particularly if they had used him to gain entrance to the Littleton house to begin with.
9: That's assuming an awful lot.
6: No, I'm only assuming that he's innocent until proven guilty. Are we not to consider all possibilities before rendering a verdict?
3: No, we're supposed to consider the facts. The facts are that there was a break-in, a robbery, and the kid got caught with the goods. He's guilty.
6: But he didn't get caught with all of the proverbial goods. Where's the money?
3: He stashed it until he could spend it. Or used part of it to pay you off.
6: What?
9: Victor.
6: I resent the accusation.
3: Why are you on his side, then?
6: Because it's perfectly plausible that the other gang members found out about the surprise inspection at the high school and put the bracelet in Donald's locker to frame him. To borrow the colloquialism.
3: That's ridiculous.
6: But it's still plausible. The gang certainly had the means and the opportunity to put the bracelet there. They had his combination.
3: Well, okay, then. We can nail the kid on charges of burglary and ignorance.
8: All right, now, he's definitely no rocket scientist, but that raises another question. Would he be foolish enough to put a diamond bracelet in the school locker himself?
3: The gang, too. Why would they give up an expensive bracelet just to frame this kid, huh?
10: Exactly.
6: Putting myself in the place of the gang, I suspect it would be better to lose the bracelet to cover their crime than to be caught and give up all that money.
3: But you're not in the place of the gang. You're in the jury.
10: Unfortunately.
3: We can't know everything that happened. Why can't we just go with what obviously happened?
6: Because what happened isn't so obvious, which is why I remain in the proverbial shadow of a reasonable doubt. There are just too many unanswered questions.
7: We can't answer them all, Eugene.
6: But we must be able to answer enough to render a verdict.
3: Meaning?
6: Meaning that I plan to reinvestigate every word of this case until I come to a firm conclusion.
8: There is nothing worse than cold pot roast. Nothing. The gravy gets all rubbery and...
6: Could you please pass those transcripts to this end of the table?
8: That's it. Take a break.
13: 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We always love hearing from you.
8: Nobody knows the trouble I've seen.
6: There's a page missing from the transcript. Is anybody... never mind.
10: Hey, anybody want some of my cashews? I'm allergic.
7: Why'd you get cashew chicken, then?
10: Because I like it.
7: But why not just get chicken?
10: Because the cashews give it a nice flavor.
7: But you're allergic to cashews, so... Oh, never mind.
3: Cut it out, will you? I have a headache.
10: Well, pardon me, but if Tattoo Tommy over here feels he has to criticize menu choices...
7: My name's Larry.
10: Tattoo Larry, then.
3: What page are you on there, Eugene?
6: Oh, 46.
3: That's progress. You were on 42 a half hour ago. Listen, Bernard?
8: No, yeah.
3: You know Eugene, don't you?
8: Eugene. Yeah, I've seen him around. Yeah.
3: Well, what's it going to take to get him to change his mind?
8: Surgery. Eugene, how long are you going to keep this up? We're going to have to look at a breakfast menu pretty soon.
6: Well, there's quite a lot of evidence to consider.
3: Hold on. Forget the evidence for a minute, okay? Listen to me. The kid broke into the house. He admits that. If we let the kid go, he'll get a slap on the wrist for breaking and entering. Now, do you want that?
6: Well, certainly not.
3: Aren't you tired of these gangs running around getting away with this kind of stuff? Why don't we convict this kid and show the rest of them that they can't do it? Come on, let's send a message.
6: And if he's innocent?
3: That's the price he pays for hanging around with criminals.
10: What?
3: And if we let criminals roam around free, then pretty soon this whole town will be scared to walk the streets alone.
10: That's
3: is
10: right.
3: That what you want for our town?
6: I'm sorry, Victor, but what I want is irrelevant to what we've been called here to do. Discern the truth and render a fair verdict. Yes, I'd like to send a message, but the message I want to send is... Our system of justice works.
3: Oh, boy. What a guy, huh? What a patriot. Truth, justice, and the American way. Yes, we all admire you, Eugene Superman.
6: Meltzner.
3: You're nothing but an arrogant little do-gooder who wants
8: now
3: to...
8: Now, hold it. Wait a minute. I won't have any name-calling in here, you bonehead. Now, listen. Settle down. We're all tired, and we need to relax. Eugene, can I talk to you in private?
6: Of course. Yes, Mr. Walton?
8: Yeah. Are you any closer to making a decision, or should I call the riot police?
6: I'm trying, Mr. Walton.
8: You sure are. What's it gonna take, huh? Do you really think he's innocent?
6: I honestly don't know, and that's why I must continue to study the evidence.
8: Eugene, listen. We've got to get back to what we know and come up with a verdict.
6: You're absolutely right, Mr. Walton. I would now like to discuss Mrs. Littleton's testimony, if you please.
3: Okay, great. This is good. The lady said that the alarm was turned off at 8:13 the night before. Go back to the testimony of the clerk at the convenience store. What time did he say he saw Donald?
8: Wasn't it 5:30?
6: Right here, yes. 5:30 p.m.
3: And we have testimony from his family and a neighbor that he got in that night at what time?
6: 9 p.m.
3: So, there's a 3.5 hour time gap where nobody knows where he was. Plenty of time to get in the house, burn through the safe, steal the goods, turn off the alarm, get out, and go home.
6: Yes, I agree that a professional could have accomplished so much in that allotment of time. But this is a teenage boy with no prior record of burglary. Let's consider the testimony of the locksmith.
14: Mr. Sanders, how much experience do you have in the locksmith business?
15: 14 years.
14: So as an experienced locksmith, I would assume you know many of the techniques of burglars, so you can discover ways to foil them, correct?
15: Yeah, something like that.
14: Mr. Sanders, how difficult is it to torch through a safe?
15: Depends on what kind of safe it is, you know. What it's made of, the thickness of the doors and sides, but it'd be pretty difficult in any case.
14: Could an amateur perform this task?
15: Probably not.
14: Mr. Sanders, there was water on the carpet of the closet where the safe was located. Can you explain that?
15: When you torch a safe, you have to keep the area cool so you don't burn up the money inside. Whoever did this job probably sprayed water into the hole every couple of minutes.
14: So would you assume that the people who did this job were professionals?
15: Oh, yeah, they knew what they were doing.
14: Thank you. No more questions, Your Honor.
7: Mr. Sanders, if someone was good, a professional, let's say, how long would it take him to torch through a house safe?
15: 15 minutes for some, an hour, maybe 3 hours for others. Depends on the safe.
7: But three would be about the limit?
15: Well, the Littletons own a safe made by the Donovan Company, which I don't sell because they're so inferior.
7: Mr. Sanders.
15: I'd say three would be the limit.
7: Thank you. I have no more questions.
6: Now, how would a boy this age get to be a professional burglar? How would he learn such a thing?
3: Who knows where these gangs learn how to be criminals? He knew enough to get inside the house, didn't he?
10: That's a good point. I mean, where did he learn to use a glass cutter?
8: Well, let me get this straight. Mrs. Littleton said that the floor was covered with water.
9: Wait a minute. Back up a bit. Where do you get that Mrs. Littleton said the floor was covered with water?
8: Well, she said it.
10: Yeah, she said it. I remember.
6: Here in the transcripts, Mrs. Littleton said the floor was covered with water.
9: That doesn't make sense. You only spray a little bit of water into the hole when you're trying to cool it down. To actually cover the floor with water, you'd have to be torching for a really long time.
8: Or being incompetent.
9: What kind of safe was it?
8: Should be a picture in the evidence pile over there.
10: Here it is.
9: Hang on.
3: What?
9: Read the transcripts when the prosecutor asked Sanders how long it would take to burn through a safe.
6: Yes, sir. Paraphrasing, prosecuting attorney asked Mr. Sanders how long it would take a professional to torch through a house safe. Mr. Sanders said, it depends on the safe. 15 minutes for some, an hour, maybe three for others.
9: And he said 3 hours for the Littleton safe.
6: Mm-hmm.
9: You know, Sanders wouldn't know a good safe with both hands and a flashlight. He's been competing with my family for years.
3: Oh, so you're Mr. Expert now.
9: I told you, I know this stuff. Look at this picture. It's a Donovan safe, all right, but it isn't a house safe at all.
3: What?
9: It's one of those safes used by department stores and restaurants.
6: Restaurants?
9: These things are expensive. I've never seen anybody put one of these in their homes.
6: Except perhaps the owner of the famed Littleton restaurant chain.
9: Right. The point is, it's a whole lot harder to break into one of these than a regular house safe. They're thicker. There isn't a chance in the world a kid could have torched through it in a few minutes or even 3 hours.
6: Well, how long would it take?
9: 6 to 8 hours at least.
10: Ooh.
9: Plus, the kid would have had to lug a bunch of huge gas tanks into the house. He couldn't have done it alone.
6: Are you sure?
9: Positive. Just call the Donovan Safe Company or my father. But I'm telling you, it's true. Somebody messed up here.
6: Then that's it. If it takes 6 to 8 hours to break into the safe, then Donald couldn't have done it. He was seen at the convenience store at 5:30 and he was home by 9.
10: Hey, that's only 3.5 hours.
8: Amazing. Then he didn't do it.
10: The tattoo boy didn't do it after all.
3: Now hold it, hold it. You, Sherlock Holmes, are forgetting all the other evidence.
6: What other evidence?
10: I guess I'm changing my vote.
9: Me too.
3: Yeah, but wait a minute.
8: I'm afraid I'm going to have to change my vote too. Who else?
3: Now hold it! I don't get it!
6: What is there not to get, Mr. Laslick?
3: The kid's guilty!
8: Victor, we now have 11 votes not guilty and 1 vote guilty. The floor is yours. Make your case.
3: Okay, all right. Let me think. I got it. It's the most obvious thing in the world. The gang sent him to break into the house and open the door so they could burn into the safe.
9: And then they let him go home?
3: Yes!
9: They didn't have him stay to be a lookout? Didn't have him help lug in the gas tanks? They just let him go home? He did his part of the job and that was it?
3: He was an accessory.
10: We're back to guessing. And I still have a reasonable doubt now.
6: And the law says if you have a reasonable doubt about the defendant's guilt, then your verdict has to be not guilty.
3: I don't understand. Don't you people really want to get this kid? Don't you have any sense of community standards, of real justice?
6: I understand your feelings, but...
3: You don't understand anything. Huh? You're all so smug, wallowing in your victory. You don't even care that you're letting a kid go without the punishment he deserves. Well, I know from personal experience that what this kid needs is punishment.
8: personal experience?
3: Yes! I used to coach a city soccer team. He was one of my players. He never wanted to be there, never practiced, back-talked when I told him to do something. He was such a loser. And then the other kid's things started disappearing. I knew it was him. He was swiping the stuff. But could I do anything about it? No. Don't you see? Kids like him need straightening out. They need discipline, a firm hand. We've got a chance to give him that, and you're messing it up. How else are kids like him going to learn?
6: Victor, when we were selected for this jury, we were asked if we had any prior interaction with the defendant. You said no.
3: Well, I forgot.
8: Larry, knock for the bailiff, will you?
3: What are you doing?
6: Previous experience with a defendant can prejudice us against the truth of a case. We're supposed to be fair and impartial. We have to put aside our prejudices and deal with the truth. In essence, that's what we're here to do. Not to punish an innocent young man simply because we think he needs it. We're here to figure out the truth and render a verdict. Now, perhaps Donald does need to be disciplined, and I agree that this could be a great lesson for him, but we are not the ones to do it. Not this way. Not at the expense of the truth.
3: Oh, you're so high and mighty about the truth.
8: It might have helped if you were, Victor.
7: You need something?
8: Yeah, we seem to have a mistrial here.
7: What?
8: One of us just disqualified this jury from rendering a verdict. You better tell the judge.
7: Okay, but he won't be too happy about it.
8: Yeah, none of us are either. Fresh air. Almost forgot what it was.
6: Indeed.
8: Well, Eugene, you satisfied?
6: Satisfied? Not entirely. Donald will probably have to be tried all over again.
8: Well, yeah, but now he's got a better chance at getting a fair trial. All your notes were passed on to the prosecution. I get the impression they're going to reinvestigate the case. Maybe they'll catch the ones who really did it.
6: Perhaps they will.
8: Yeah. I've been putting off saying it because... Well, because it makes my scalp itch, but I was proud of you, Eugene. What you did in there was awfully... what I'm trying to say is... Hey, you did all right.
6: Well, thank you, Mr. Walton.
8: Yeah, there, I said it. Now, you hungry?
6: Actually, yes.
8: You like pot roast?
6: Marginally.
8: Well, even though this means sacrificing some of mine, why don't you come on over and have a bite? Sometimes it's better with a second warm-up.
6: Well, I'll take your word for it.
8: And, Eugene, The next time you nominate me as the foreman of anything, Our friendship is over.
6: Understood.
16: The 59th chapter of Isaiah presents the nation of Israel confessing its sins before God. What did the writer say? Justice is turned back, and righteousness stands far away. For truth has stumbled in the street, and it was displeasing in God's sight that there was no justice. Throughout the Bible, God repeatedly says how truth and justice work hand in hand to strengthen us as individuals, as communities, and even as entire nations. But there can be no justice if people don't stand up for the truth. Eugene demonstrated in the jury room how important it was to stay firm for truth so that justice might be served. And I think it's something we should do, too. Whether it's at home, at school, or wherever you may be, we must stand firm for what's true, even if it means great risk to us. For God says in Micah 6:8 what He wants of us, to do justice, to love kindness, and to walk humbly with God. That's something we should all work towards. Well, that's it for now. If you ever want to write to us, just send your card or letter to Adventures in Odyssey, Colorado Springs, Colorado, 80995. 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It's called Blind Justice. 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Our production engineer was Todd Bastide, and our executive producer was Chuck Bolte. And I'm Chris, hoping you'll join us again next time for more Adventures in Odyssey.
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0: We greet our friends everywhere with Chapter 24 of Number 11, Rue de Chanoine, the story of Monsieur John Calvin of Picardy, Paris, and Geneva. 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
1: Such a difference between writing the rules and enacting them in people's hearts. But my brother John Calvin went on trying. He believed, that he was fighting the cause of God in the city of Geneva. This was the source of his strength and the source of his implacability. For a few years after his return to Geneva, things went quite well. But then after the death of his second child, the real battles began. The Libertine Party began grumbling out loud about the foreigner who was ruining life in Geneva. But there were so many who had no use for my brother and his dream of a Christian republic. Ami Perrin, for instance. Well, he had been the messenger who wrote to beg John to come back to Geneva. But he had changed his mind. One night when he and his wife were attending a wedding reception...
2: Come on, Mimi. Let's have just one more dance.
3: I'm tired.
2: You can rest up tomorrow. Come on.
3: Oh, my feet hurt.
2: Oh, don't be an old man before your time.
3: Come on, let's go home.
2: Oh, you're as dull as John Calvin himself. What kind of a husband did I marry?
3: One with sore feet, I'm afraid. Here comes Corner. He'll dance with you.
2: Corner, you saved my evening. Come dance with me.
4: Oh, Madame Perrin, my pleasure indeed.
2: Of course it's your pleasure. We'll let that lame husband of mine nurse his sore feet. Bye, Ami.
3: Corner, don't let her wear you out, Corner.
2: I could dance all night. Every night if somebody gave me the chance. Isn't the music wonderful?

0: All right, my fine mademoiselle.
1: I'm Madame Perrine, for your information.
0: You don't impress me any more than you did the chairman of the council. Into the cell with you.
1: Don't touch me.
0: Your fine airs don't impress me at all.
1: You can't do this to me. You can't cage me up in a prison cell like a common thief.
0: Orders are orders. You know the law when you did wrong.
1: There's nothing wrong with a dance or two. Let me out of this cell.
0: In this city, there's plenty wrong with a dance. You know it.
1: You swineherd. My husband...
0: Your husband is on the other side of the prison. He can't hear you. And there isn't much he can do.
1: Wait till we get out. The people that put us in here will be sorry.
0: Why don't you just keep quiet? You'll be here only a day or two.
1: You'll be sorry, and Master John Calvin will be sorry he ever passed those ridiculous rules. Jail for dancing.
0: Well, you talk to Master Calvin about his rules. I don't know. I just hold the keys.
1: You idiot. Dog catcher. Swineherd.
0: Maybe so, but I'm still holding the keys. And if I were you, I'd just calm down and catch up on my rest for the next day or so.
2: Madame Perrine, the council is now ready to consider your case. You have spent a number of days in our prison.
1: Your food is terrible. I've never eaten such bad-tasting food in my life. The mutton was underdone, and the pork was one big blob of grease. Besides, the jailer had warts on his hand. It was an insult to decent people.
2: Madame Perrine, the chair has not recognized
1: you. Well, I recognize you. You're a pig, just like Calvin.
2: Madame! You have been brought here this morning to apologize to the council.
1: Apologize? Don't make me laugh.
2: To apologize for your action.
1: My actions? You mean dancing?
2: Yes. The council is waiting.
1: Let them wait. Let them wait. And let that swineherd Calvin wait till he rots.
0: Say, she's getting out of hand there.
3: Have to admire the old girl's spirit.
4: I hate to be married to that spitfire.
2: Madame! Watch your tongue or you'll be sentenced for libel.
1: Libel? What ails this council anyway? That runt of a Frenchman has you scared. You'd think I was talking about God Almighty.
2: Madame, will you apologize?
1: I will not. What did I do? I had a good time. I like music. I like to dance. And I won't apologize for that.
2: You broke a city law. There will be no dancing at wedding receptions or large mixed gatherings.
1: Ha! Signed by John Calvin himself, a puny Frenchman. Oh, my headache. Oh, my asthma. Couldn't sleep all night. I know him. My husband knows him.
2: We demand an apology.
1: So, you demand an apology. So I'll give it to you so you can carry it off like some prize to that gloomy old boy in the cathedral. The pig, the swineherd. All right, here's your apology.
5: She was a wild one, Madame Perrine was. And I think that even her husband knew it, knew how unreasonable she was in her hatred of my brother. But if Monsieur Perrine knew, he made no attempt to silence her. Well, perhaps he couldn't. Because once she was out of prison, she was all over town, it seemed, threatening my brother at the top of her lungs.
1: Master John Calvin had better watch his step. If he isn't careful with his rules and regulations, he'll stir up the slumbering fire. And you know what will happen then. He'll be driven right out of this city again, just like he was before.
5: Of course, John heard about what she was saying. First, he thought he'd have a frank talk with Ami Perrine about the whole matter. For after all, Ami had once been his friend. But he was not in the city. He had conveniently gone off on some business errand, and his wife was left to do her damage with a free hand. So John sent off a letter to his erstwhile friend.
6: My dear Ami, I am not disturbed by your wife's threats. I did not come back to Geneva for leisure or gain, and I think you know that. I think you know, too, it wouldn't grieve me if I am forced to leave. But I do hope that the Lord will show you that the stripes and scolding of a sincere friend are to be preferred to the treacherous flattery of others. Sincerely,

0: Prim. Are you alone?
1: Yes. Can you imagine? Alone at a wedding reception. I'm so sad. Do you want to cheer me up, Karna?
0: Oh, that would be a pleasant task.
1: I'm bored sitting. What are you going to do about it?
0: Should you like me to get you some small cakes? They're quite tasty.
1: No, I'm not hungry.
0: Mm-hmm. Well, perhaps you'd like me to escort you to greet the bride and groom, huh?
1: How dull. I've done that twice. Isn't she fat?
0: I have no other suggestions.
1: Karna, I'm disappointed in you.
0: Just one.
1: Yes?
0: I hardly dare make it to you. I understand you're the sole proprietor now.
1: Karna.
0: Would you care to dance?
1: You know I would.
0: My arm, madame.
1: Listen to that music. Isn't it wonderful? I could dance all night, every night, if somebody would give me a chance.

0: Madame Perrine, you have been brought before this council the second time to answer to breaking the law. You are accused of dancing with a man other than your husband, now our respected ambassador to France. Do you have anything to say for yourself?
1: Yes. You need a haircut.
0: Madame!
1: And your collar is dirty. You're a pig.
0: Madame, for disrespect to the chair, you are hereby fined.
2: Where's my wife?
3: Ami. Oh, Ami, you came to rescue me.
2: What's going on here?
0: Monsieur Perrine, in your absence...
3: They've been bullying me. It's been terrible.
2: There, my pet. I'm here now. I'll take care of my little wife.
3: They're horrible men.
2: What are you men thinking of, anyway? A man is away serving his government, working as hard as he can for your council and the citizens. What happens as soon as he rides out of the city? You torment and bully his wife, seize her, and jail her.
3: It was awful on me. I felt so helpless. Every word I said to them was wrong.
0: Monsieur Perrine, if you'll only listen to the charges.
2: Charges? What kind of a monster do you think I am? Charges against my own wife? I know, Francesca. I know she's done nothing wrong.
3: Dear on me.
0: While you were gone, your wife was openly dancing with another man at a wedding reception. You know, and I know, that this is a flagrant infraction of the standing laws of our city. And there was nothing to do.
2: No way to make allowances for the fact that this woman's husband was sacrificing his home life and his energies to devote to your cause in a foreign country.
1: You tell them, Ami.
2: Nothing to do.
4: That's right, Perry.
2: Calvin.
5: Nothing to do but what they did.
0: The chair recognizes Monsieur John Calvin.
5: I'm sorry I was detained. But I trust I've come in time to talk very frankly to Monsieur Perrine.
1: Don't listen to him, Ami.
2: You keep out of this.
5: I have tried to understand you and your wife, Perrine, but I cannot. This is her second offense. It was a flagrant one. As if she wanted to break the laws to defy everybody, especially me. And now you are defending her.
2: You and your watchman spied on my wife when I was in the service of the government.
5: That has nothing to do with what happened. A law was broken. You don't seem to care about that law, or to think that it makes much sense.
1: That's right. We don't, you swineherd.
5: Then I have only this to say to both of you. If you will not bear the yoke of Christ as we have described it for Geneva, then go build yourself a town somewhere else where you can live to your fancy.
1: You can't talk like that
5: to us. As long as you are here, Monsieur and Madame Paris, you cannot escape the laws. And in spite of everything you do and say against the laws and against me, God will retain the mastery.

And so we conclude Chapter 24 of Number 11, Rue de Chanoine, the story of Monsieur John Calvin of Picardy, Paris, and Geneva. The life stories of great men and women of God of other generations are a constant encouragement for people to live for Christ today. 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
1: Hello there. I am the strongest plant on Earth.
2: Explain.
1: Neither cold nor heat, droughts or floods can hurt me. There is only one thing that will get me.
2: And what is that?
1: Pollution.
2: Really?
1: Yes, that will wipe me out.
2: What's your name?
1: I am a lichen, spelled L-I-C-H-E-N.
2: Sure, that crusty stuff that grows on big rocks.
1: Yes, and on trees, too.
2: Lester, right?
1: You've got it, Uncle Bob.
2: Hey, Lester Lichen, welcome to Nature Corner.
1: Oh, I'm so happy to be here.
2: It's neat having you.
1: Thank you. Did you know that I am really two different plants, not one?
2: No. Could you explain that?
1: Sure. I am really part fungus and part algae.
2: A mushroom is a fungus, isn't it?
1: Yes, one of the many types of fungus, Uncle Bob.
2: And the kids and I have seen green algae growing on the surface of the pond.
1: Sure, and I am really a combination of the two.
2: Fungus and algae.
1: Right. Without both of these plants, you would have no lichen.
2: Those two plants work together to make you, Lester Lichen.
1: Yes, that's called symbiosis, living together. The wise creator God designed the algae part of me to make my food.
2: Okay. How does it do that?
1: It uses the energy from the sun.
2: Ooh, like a photosynthesis, you mean?
1: That's right. The Lord put green chlorophyll in the algae, and the sun shining on the chlorophyll causes it to make food for itself and for the fungus.
2: Neat. What part does the fungus play, Lester?
1: It does more than just eat the carbohydrate food, Uncle Bob. It is a water storage tank.
2: To give the algae and itself a drink?
1: You've got it.
2: Boy, that's important.
1: That's not all, though. The fungus part of me provides shelter for the algae.
2: Well, how does it shelter the algae?
1: The fungus wraps special layers of itself around and around the algae, and it shades it from the hot sun.
2: Okay, so the two parts of you work together as a team.
1: You've got it. One alone cannot do the job. I need both the fungus and the algae, Uncle Bob.
2: And that makes Lester Lichen. Where did you get such an interesting name, Lester?
1: It is a Greek and a Latin word. It means to cover.
2: Like to cover a rock.
1: Right.
2: Oh, I've seen you many times. I know the kids have too. You look kind of scaly, about an eighth of an inch high, and in patches all over the big rock.
1: The scaly part of me is the fungus the Lord made.
2: Protecting the algae, which the fungus is wrapped around.
1: You've got it.
2: Where do you live?
1: All over the world. It cannot be too hot, cold, dry, or wet for me. But like I said, watch out for the pollution. That will stop me from growing.
2: Uh-oh. Are you a fast or a slow grower?
1: Under good conditions, I am one of the slowest growing plants in the world. It may take me 100 years to grow just a couple of inches.
2: Wow, you are slow. How many different kinds of lichen are there in the USA?
1: In the USA, there are 12 very popular varieties.
2: Really?
1: Yes, the most popular kind is the one that the kids have seen hundreds of times.
2: The blackish-gray, wrinkled, thin lichen that grows on big rocks.
1: Yes, did you know that that kind of lichen is not always blackish-gray?
2: Yes, my wife and I have hiked in the Rocky Mountains. We've seen yellow, orange, and red lichen growing on the rocks.
1: Right.
2: How do you attach yourself to a rock, Lester?
1: Christ, my creator, gave me tiny roots that work their way into the cracks of the big rock. Over many years, acid slowly comes out of my roots and into the rock, causing tiny dust-like pieces to chip away. You know what that really is?
2: Soil, isn't it?
1: Yes, and that soil washes down around the rock, and it supplies a place for plants to grow.
2: Super. Christ the Creator designed you to make soft, rich soil. Lester, would you tell me about the different types of lichen?
1: A different kind of lichen grows in trees.
2: On tree trunks?
1: Yes, it looks a lot like me, the kind that grows on rocks, only it's much, much, much larger. It's 2 to 3 inches wide.
2: Sure, I've seen it. Now that would be half fungus and half algae, too?
1: You're right, Uncle Bob. Another one of my relatives grows from the branches. It's greenish-yellow and sort of rubbery, and it's about 4 inches long.
2: Okay. Isn't there a type of lichen that grows on the ground?
1: Oh, yes. Several. The most famous is the reindeer lichen.
2: That's it. How large is it?
1: It grows about 4 inches tall. It's called reindeer moss.
2: Doesn't it grow in northern Canada and Alaska?
1: Sure does. And in the Soviet Union, Norway, Sweden, and Finland, too.
2: Do reindeer actually eat it?
1: Oh, yes, Uncle Bob. Each reindeer eats about 12 pounds of this reindeer lichen each day.
2: Wow.
1: During the cold winter months, 95% of the reindeer's food is this beautiful green, spongy plant that covers the tundra soil.
2: So it keeps the reindeer from starving during the long, cold winter.
1: Yes, sir. The caribou eat it, too.
2: Really? There must be a lot of nutrition in it.
1: Oh, definitely. The reindeer and caribou love it, and it gives them energy.
2: Super.
1: And not so super when you hear this.
2: Oh? Tell me.
1: April of 1986, there was a nuclear reactor explosion at Chernobyl in the Soviet Union. The reindeer lichen was like a sponge to the deadly radiation.
2: And the reindeer ate the lichen?
1: Yes, and many thousands of reindeer and caribou had to be destroyed so people would not eat them. For you see, an Indian family up there might eat 8 or 9 reindeer in a year.
2: That's his source of meat.
1: Yes, and suddenly it was unsafe to eat anymore.
2: It was poisoned. When will the lichen be safe to eat again?
1: I don't know. It may be a long time.
2: Do a lot of your relatives live in the cold Arctic?
1: Oh, yes, sir. The lichen is the most popular plant in the Arctic. 2,500 different kinds grow there.
2: Wow. How much cold weather can they take?
1: A scientist tested one of my lichen relatives in a laboratory where he had a freezer that went down to 460 degrees below zero.
2: Whoa. Did it live?
1: Sure did. And after it got back into warmer weather, it started growing again.
2: You said you can take extreme heat, too.
1: Yes, in Chile's hot Atacama Desert, lichens grow on rocks that are burning hot in the daytime and get icy cold at night.
2: That's what you meant a few minutes ago when you said a lichen is the strongest plant in the world.
1: Right on.
2: Tell us about some other types of lichen.
1: One of my lichen relatives lives in Bolivia, South America. The Lord Jesus Christ, the great creator, put a special acid in it that is used in medicines all over the world today.
2: What kind of medicines?
1: Antibiotics.
2: Oh, that's a medicine that kills a bad living germ.
1: That's right. For many years, the Indians used the acid from this lichen to heal their wounds. But in 1945, a scientist from Yale University discovered there was really a powerful medicine in this lichen that could cure skin infections.
2: I'd say that lichen is pretty valuable, Lester.
1: Uncle Bob, there is a lichen that the great creator caused to grow in northern Iraq and Iran that is rich in carbohydrates.
2: Are you saying people might eat it?
1: Oh, yes. They peel it off the rocks and eat it. The Kurdish people have eaten it for many, many years.
2: Medicine and now food. You mentioned that you can live through severe cold and heat. What about the drought?
1: No rain?
2: Yes.
1: No problem. The fungus part of me can store moisture and keep me alive for many years without even a drop of rain.
2: That's a high-tech conservation of moisture.
1: By the high-tech creator, the Lord Jesus Christ.
2: Right on. Okay, what happened?

0: We've got to take care of our environment that the Lord gave us, Lester.
1: My relatives will come back if you do. For example, when a factory opened in Sweden in 1942, it produced a lot of smoke and pollution, and many species of lichen disappeared. But after it closed in 1966 and there was no more smoke, the lichens began to return.
0: Consider the creator of Lester the Lichen, the Lord Jesus Christ.
2: Well, hi there, kids. I am a Bible word that begins with E.
3: E like easy?
2: Right. My name means to help or to comfort.
3: E. Okay, might you be encourage?
2: I sure am, Tim. Good guess.
3: Hey, there you go, encouraging me right off the bat.
2: That's me, son. There's too much discouraging today. I have to keep busy encouraging.
3: You know what kind of encouraging I like best, encourage?
2: What's that?
3: Someone telling me to keep up your good work.
2: Ah, that's great. And how about these? Don't quit. Keep going.
3: Thanks, I needed that. How is your name used in the Bible, encourage?
2: Like this. Now, this is for believers in the Lord Jesus Christ.
3: Okay, 2 Thessalonians 2:17. May the Lord Jesus Christ and God the Father encourage your hearts and strengthen you in every good deed and word.
2: Good one, right?
3: Really encourage. I needed that. Boy, isn't God kind to his children?
2: He's the great encourager, Tim.
3: You know, that verse was about the Father and the Son. Does the Holy Spirit encourage Christians too?
2: Check this one out.
3: All right, thank you. Acts 9:31. Then the church throughout Judea, Galilee, and Samaria enjoyed a time of peace. It was strengthened and encouraged by the Holy Spirit.
2: There's your answer.
3: All right. So the Trinity likes to encourage believers in Christ.
2: God's word says so, yes.
3: How does God encourage Christians?
2: Good question. The best way I know is through his word, the Holy Scriptures. And speaking of his word, here.
3: All right. 2 Corinthians chapter 1, verses 3 and 4. Praise be to the God and Father of our Lord Jesus Christ, the Father of compassion and the God of all encouragement.
2: Some Bibles will substitute the word comfort for encouragement in that verse.
3: The words mean the same thing though, right?
2: Yes, Tim. Now notice this verse talks about God the Father.
3: Yeah.
2: What is he called?
3: The God of all encouragement.
2: How much?
3: Oh, yeah. Whoa, that's neat. All encouragement comes from God.
2: Keep reading, Tim.
3: Okay. Praise be to the God and Father of our Lord Jesus Christ, the Father of compassion and the God of all encouragement, who encourages us in all our troubles.
2: Isn't he kind? Isn't he thoughtful?
3: Really, he loves his children, encourage.
2: Okay, keep going.
3: He encourages us in all our troubles so that we can encourage those in any trouble with the encouragement that we received from God.
2: Do you understand that?
3: Yeah, I think I do. When I'm in trouble, God encourages me for more than one reason.
2: Tell me.
3: Well, he encourages me to help me, but also so I can encourage other kids with the same kind of encouragement that God gave me.
2: Good boy. God's word gave you two good reasons that he encourages or comforts you.
3: For my own needs and for the needs of others.
2: Great. One final verse. It says the Lord Jesus Christ is coming back again to take Christians home to be with himself. Here.
3: Thank you.

0: 1 Thessalonians 4:18. Encourage one another with these words. You mean that Jesus is coming back again?
1: Yes. It's liable to affect the way they live. And you too, Tim.
0: Thanks. I needed that encouragement.
2: Uncle Bob, till next time, be an encouragement to someone today.
3: You're listening to Sunshine Kids, powered by Rejoice Radio.

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0: hear the creak of the rigging? Listen to the wind whip the sails. Yes, boys and girls, Sailor Sam's big schooner, the Porpoise, plunges swiftly through the waves, eager to serve her master. Where's she going? I wish I could tell you, but we'll have to find out from Sailor Sam, an adventurous young man whose hunt for scientific truth takes him anywhere. Yes, anywhere. And with him go his two young cousins, Buddy and Nancy. Aye, aye, mate. It's full speed ahead now for seafaring thrills with Sailor Sam!
1: Well, it looks like Sam and the gang are off on another adventure. Or are they? Perhaps I'm jumping to conclusions just because Sam got an interesting letter from a Miss Geraldine Brooks in Bridgeport, Connecticut. Anyhow, it's off to Bridgeport we go to find out what's cooking in the adventure and excitement kettle this time. Let's go aboard a fast train heading from New York City to Bridgeport and find out how Sam and the gang are doing.
2: Wow, is this train going fast?
3: And how? How fast do you think he's going, Sam?
4: 90 miles an hour.
2: Really?
3: That's what he said, didn't he, sis?
2: But how could he give us such a quick answer?
5: What do you think he's doing with a pencil and paper in his watch?
2: Is that what you're doing, Sam?
4: Sure, I'm clocking the train speed.
3: She probably thought you were playing Hang the Butcher.
2: I didn't either.
6: Here, you two. Behave yourselves now and stop barking at each other.
2: I'm sorry. I didn't mean to bark.
3: Sam, how can you figure the speed of the train?
4: I've been clocking how long it takes the train to travel from one mile marker to the next. And it's pretty simple to convert that information into miles per hour.
5: Yeah, that's pretty good, Skipper. I guess there's no problem when you know how to do it. When will we get to Bridgeport?
6: Well, schedule says it'll be a half hour more.
4: That's right.
7: I wonder what this Miss Geraldine Brooks is like.
5: Oh, she's probably young and beautiful.
4: Oh, I don't think so, Ollie. I'd say she's more your type. Middle-aged, attractive, just right for an old sea dog like you.
3: Oh, now the snake turns to bite its master.
6: Hey, Lance, we better stop trying to marry off Sam and Ollie. What will we do if that happens?

0: Here we are, Bridgeport.
1: Yep, this is it. Well, where do we go from here?
2: Over to that taxi stand, unless you want to walk and carry your bags.
1: Not when I can carry them sitting down in a taxi.
3: Nancy, let me carry your bag. You seem to be struggling with it.
0: Thank you, Wooly.
4: Hey, what do you got in here? The anchor from the porpoise?
5: Okay, in goes the luggage. Okay, now pile in, gang.
3: Okay, Nancy.
5: Here's the address, driver, on this slip of paper.
6: Are you sure this is the right address, mister?
5: Yes, why?
6: No particular reason.
3: Listen, Buster, why the questions?
6: You'll find out when you get there.
7: I wonder why he said that.
3: I don't know, but we'll find out when we get there.

0: Here you are, friend.
1: Thank you, sir. Do you want me to wait until you make sure this is the right place?
0: No, thanks.
1: Okay. I hope you know what you're doing. So long.

0: Ooh, this place gives me the creeps.
1: No, you're not alone, honey. What a place to come to at this time of night.
2: Don't be frightened. This is only the waterfront. It's so dark because of all the warehouses down here.
3: Is that the house up there?
4: Yes, that's it.
3: We should have come out here in a police car.
1: Well, let's not stand around here and jabber. Let's get in the house where it'll be safer, I hope.
2: I don't know why you ladies are so scared.
0: Hey,
2: Sam, get your gun out and start shooting. Oh, that's only dogs.
3: No, scared.
1: I don't know why you ladies are so scared, said Ollie.
0: Sam, you were slow on the draw.
2: It's been a long time since I heard dogs make such a noise. I thought it was a screaming coyote or something.
4: Come on, let's get up to the house.
2: Yeah, hey, you said it, Skipper. This place is even giving me duck bumps all over my skin.
3: Well, I'm glad you're all comfortable. Is the fire warm enough?
4: Yes, it's just right. Thank you.
2: It sure feels good, and it's more cheery than outside.
3: How come you live in a big old... a large house like this in such a... Well, in this part of town. What you mean to say is, how come I live in such a barn in the tough part of town? Isn't that right, buddy?
0: He didn't mean to be so blunt and hurt your feelings.
3: Oh, you can't hurt my feelings.
0: Why do you live here, Miss Brooks? Aren't you afraid? Do you ever go out alone at night?
3: Oh, Nancy, you can call me Miss Jerry. Miss Brooks is too formal.
0: Yes, Miss Jerry.
3: Now, to answer your question, I live here because I'm used to it and it's close to my business. And it's the old homestead. If I go out at night, I use a cab. However, there's never any monkey business around here. It's mostly the dark and dismalness of it that weighs one down.
2: It sure does that. And you got some pretty loudmouth dogs around here, too.
3: Yes, they've scared the wits out of me on more than one occasion.
2: You know, this old house must have been built like a fort. Every joint is firm and no sags.
3: That's right. I've kept it up over the years. I guess I'm a little sentimental about the place. There's a beautiful garden out back. We'll look at it in the morning. Oh, my. It's dinner time. Come along now. Annie's got dinner piping hot on the table.

0: Well, don't sit there and look at the food. Dig in.
1: Do you mind if we pray before we eat?
0: What? No, I guess not. A little religion never hurt anyone. Go right ahead.
1: Thank you. Let's pray. Heavenly Father, we thank thee for the safe journey. We would thank thee for this food and ask thy blessing upon it. Use it to strengthen our bodies that we might serve thee better. And bless our fellowship together. In Jesus' name we pray. Amen.
2: Amen.
0: Thank you for the prayer, Sam. Now, everybody eat. You must be starved. Just a little.
3: Buddy's always starved when it comes to food.
0: Oh, just like a growing boy. Now, I want to find out some information about you people. Since we've never met before, it would be nice if we got acquainted.
4: No, thanks. I had more than enough.
2: Ah, that was a feast fit for a king, and very well prepared, too.
0: You can say that again.
2: I will.
3: No, now that's not necessary. I believed you the first time.
1: Thank you for the delicious meal, Jerry. In the excitement of coming here, we forgot about eating, and I guess we were all starved.
5: I'll say, that banana cream pie was something out of this world.
3: Mm, it certainly was. Did you bake it, Jerry?
0: Oh, no. I couldn't boil water in a hot spring. Annie's the one who does all the cooking and baking in this house.
2: When are we going to get down to brass tacks and talk about the Golden Galleon?
1: I was going to ask the same question. We enjoy your hospitality, but we did come here for business reasons.
0: That's right, and business it will be. Let's go into the library, and then I'll take you to Father's secret room.
5: Secret room?
0: Yes. Come along now, and I'll tell you all about it. Wait here, and I'll open the secret door.
2: Great Scott! There are stairways leading up and down. This whole house must be full of secret passageways.
0: Man alive! You think so, Ole?
2: Yeah. How old is this house, Yeri?
0: 180 years old.
5: 180 years old? Wow!
0: This house was built by my great-great-grandfather. My family was in the shipping business then and has been ever since. Smugglers, pirates, freed slaves, they've all used this place as a refuge.
5: Honest?
3: Well, she wouldn't tell if it wasn't so, honey.
0: Well, that's right. This house has a colorful but somewhat blemished past. However, my father was an honest man and never dealt in shady affairs on sea or land. Let's go down these stairs into the secret room and we'll get on with the business at hand.
5: Are you closing the door behind us?
0: Oh, don't be frightened, honey. I closed the door so that no one will know about the secret room. You see, it's like a museum, and I wouldn't want anything to happen to its contents. Someday I'll give them to a historical society, but until that time, I want the relics safe.
1: That's sound thinking. Who installed the electric lights?
0: Well, guess.
2: You did?
0: Oh, why not? I can do almost anything a man can do. It wasn't difficult. Now, careful on these bottom stairs. Sometimes they get slippery from the dampness. Here, I'll get the door.
5: Why, it's just like pictures I've seen of a captain's cabin on an old sailing ship.
2: It's amazing. Oh. You'd think you were aboard ship instead of under the ground.
3: Well, this sure is like a museum.
5: Oh, boy, look. Look at these swords and guns. Real old ones. They're sure neat.
6: I'll say, look at these old pictures. I wonder how old they really are.
2: Sam, how'd you like to get broadside from these cannons?
1: No thanks, Ole. A good broadside would do a real good job of chipping a ship into kindling wood.
2: Yeah, you said it.
3: Land sakes, look at these old charts and maps. My, how the writing of the English language has changed.
1: It's almost impossible to read.
5: This is wonderful, Miss Jerry. I'd like to spend a lot of time down here and really look at all this stuff. Can those old books still be read?
0: Yes, but they have to be handled very carefully.
5: Miss Jerry, when are we going to find out about the Golden Galleon?
0: Oh, I haven't forgotten, Nancy. You all seem to be having such a good time that I thought we could wait a few minutes. Sam, Ole, help me get this old sea chest out of this locker, and we'll get started with the story of the Golden Galleon.

0: You know what you need around this house more than anything, old Sierry?
1: No, what is it?
0: A good oil can with some oil in it.
1: Oh. Well, now for the story of the Golden Galleon. That is, as much as I can tell of it.
2: I take it the rest of the story is in the papers and documents in the sea chest.
1: Yes, Sam. Almost all of the story. The rest of it you'll have to get from the Beard.
2: The Beard? Who's he?
1: An old, old sea dog with a beard as black as night and eyes that burn like red-hot coals.

0: Brr, that description gave me the chills. Who is this old sea dog, the Beard? What's his connection with the Golden Galleon? By the way, Jerry never got started on the story of the Golden Galleon. But I guess we'll have to wait until next week to hear it. See you then for more seafaring thrills with
1: Sailor Sam!

0: Hi there. We've been waiting for you. We're going to have fun and learn something too, because it's time for Fables of Faith. Here are your friends, Uncle Van, Christy, and Bud.
1: When the Lord talked with his disciples, do you know who the Lord's disciples were?
2: I know one was James and John.
1: Yeah, and James and John and Matthew
2: and Mark.
1: And these were followers of Jesus. And one of the things that the Lord said, he said, after I go back to heaven, there's going to be a way that all men are going to know that you're my disciples. Not just now when I'm down here and you're following me around, everyone knows that you're my disciple. But there's going to be a way after I'm gone that men are going to know that you're my disciples. And that's that if you have love one for another, if you show love for one for another, because that's what I'm teaching about love. And, you know, last week when we were talking about Unity Club, and we're kind of comparing it, what happened? What did they try to do to show everybody that they were a member of the Unity Club?
2: They wore a badge all around it so they could show everyone.
1: How'd that work out, Christy? Did it work out all right?
2: Not too good.
1: It didn't work out too good? Why not?
2: Because they only went around and said, we belong to the Unity Club, and then they went right by.
1: Philip threw a rock at somebody, and McKelvey chased old the badger back down his hole and nipped him on the heel. This a way to show people that you belong to a person or an organization or a Unity Club? How can you and Bud show that you belong to Jesus?
2: By being kind
1: and loving each other? Do you always love each other?
2: No.
1: That's right. And sometimes you have to go back and say, Jesus, help me to love Bud. And Bud has to say, Jesus, help me to love Christy, because we're human and we need Jesus. Today, we're going to hear a story that the Unity Club tried something else. Not badges, but they tried something kind of like a badge. And I think we'll see that it didn't work out any better than the badge.

0: think that the badges were such a good idea. We need something else to let people around here know about the Unity Club.
1: And just what do you propose, Squitty, my good man?
0: Oh, I don't know, but I know I don't want to wear any more badges.
2: We have to do something. So far, we're the only members. We need to grow a bit.
3: But I think I'm big enough.
0: Be quiet, Bo. We don't mean grow that way.
4: If you ask me, we have too many members already.
1: Oh, you would come up with that one. I'll agree to one thing. We do have one member too many.
4: Yeah, and it's...
5: Still showing your brotherly love, eh, Philip and Bruce?
4: He started it.
1: With a push from you.
0: All Owl is right, fellas. Who wants to belong to a club with you two always arguing?
1: Bruce has gotten us completely off the subject. We still need some way of getting new members. I say advertisement is the byword. If we could just somehow have one big badge to carry around.
0: Say, that's not a bad idea.
1: How's that, Squinty? I thought you didn't like the idea of badges.
0: Well, I don't. But a sign out front would be just like a big badge, and we wouldn't have to carry it or wear it or anything.
2: Say, not a bad idea. We're located pretty well on the main path. Everyone comes by here, and they're sure to see it.
1: Well, if we can't wear badges, I suppose this would be a good substitute.
3: But what if some folk coming by don't know how to read too good, like me?
0: We'll just stand out front and read it to them, that's what.
1: Yes, that's a fine idea. And Squinty, since you suggested it, I think you should be the one to read it.
0: Well, you see, I'd really like to, but...
2: But nothing, lad. It's settled. Now, let's think up a clever slogan for the sign.
3: Why does it have to be clever? Can't we just say Unity Club?
1: Oh, no. Not just Unity Club. We need something that not only states our name, but our purpose as well.
2: How about something like, if you want a better community... Join the club that's known as Unity.
1: Not bad, McKelvey, but it lacks a certain class. How about, if your mind would know impunity, you'll find it here at Unity. Now that says something.
3: Yeah, but what?
1: How would we expect you to understand the meaning, Bo?
3: Well... If I don't know what it means, and I'm a member, how can we expect anybody who's not a member to know what it means?
0: Say, how about this? Unity without you will never, never do. It really is a pity, but all it is nitty.
1: Nitty?
0: Nitty.
1: Squinty, old boy, that's a very clever rhyme. But what does it mean?
0: Oh, don't you get it? You spell Unity. U-N-I-T-Y. If you take off the first letter, U, you spell Nitty. Get it?
2: I get it. But what have I got?
3: I see. Squinty means that you have to have a U to make Unity. Y-O-U.
1: I say, Bo, you're far more observant than I ever imagined. And I must admit, I think it's quite clever, Squinty, old man.
2: Not at all bad, Squinty, lad.
4: I don't think...
0: Oh, thanks, fellas. Then we'll use it.
1: Yes, certainly.
2: Right.
0: Boy, that's a relief. I'd sure hate to have to explain those other ones to anybody. Hey, Ol' Owl, why haven't you said anything?
5: Oh, well, I'm just gonna let you run this one out, too. Should be pretty interesting seeing how this gimmick works.
3: There it is, Quinny. I hope this does the trick.
0: I'm sure it will, Bo. When everyone sees this, we won't have room for all the new members.
3: Well, if you need any more help, just let me know.
0: Well, I can take it from here, Bo. Thanks a lot.
3: Okay, see ya.
0: Bye-bye, Bo. Pretty clever poem, if I do say so myself. Well, now to wait around for all the customers. Hey, here comes one now. Chad! Chad Chipmunk! Hey, come here, I want to show you something.
2: Squinty! Oh, wake up, Squinty! How do you expect to show people the sign with you sleeping?
0: Oh, hi, McKelvey. Oh, don't worry. There hasn't been anybody here for hours.
2: How do you know when you've been sleeping?
0: Oh, I just doze off now and then. I know there hasn't been anybody by because I've been here and I haven't seen anybody.
2: But everybody comes this way.
0: Maybe they used to, but they don't anymore.
1: I say, chaps, I've never seen this place so deserted. You'd think someone had built a new road or something elsewhere. Squinty, you've been explaining things correctly, haven't you?
0: Yeah, when I had anybody to explain it to.
1: My, this is tragic. We'd best consult the president about this.

0: Well, no customers, eh?
1: Right. It's just as if they were avoiding us or something.
0: Well, to tell the truth, that's just what everyone's doing.
2: What? I don't believe it. Why should they ever...
3: Well, I did what I was supposed to do. I stopped everybody who came by and explained the sign to them.
0: And you want to see what you did. Come on over here to the back window and look out.
3: Hey, why is everyone going behind the clubhouse?
2: And sneaking by like such a bunch of thieves.
1: That's silly. It's so much shorter going by the path in front. Why should they go the long way?
0: Well, because you drove them that way with your clever scheme.
3: Drove them away? But this was supposed to get them to come and join.
2: I can't believe we've driven them away.
1: They just don't appreciate our efforts, that's all.
0: What efforts, McKelvey? That's the most effortless venture you've attempted yet. When you wore the badges, at least you got out and met a few people.

0: what the sign means.
1: Who did you put the sign up for? Us or them?
2: But I don't see why this would drive them away.
1: McKelvey, how would you like it if you walked the same path every day, and then one day someone put up something that was completely meaningless to you and only got in your way? What would you do?
2: Go around it, I suppose.
1: Exactly. And that's what all our friends are doing. Going around it.
3: Do you mean that all our efforts have been in vain again?
2: You mean what we've done has backfired?
1: Only if you persist in it. You can learn from it and try something else. Then you haven't wasted anything.
0: Oh, what can we do, Ol' Owl?
1: Well, while we're being clever, here's one for you to think about. All of your clever schemes are nothing but silly dreams. Your most essential need is not just words, but deeds.
4: Now, putting the sign up was just like wearing those badges. When they wore the badges, Bud, what did they do? Did they really get some people to come into Unity Club?
5: No, all that they did was throw rocks at him and chase him down their hole.
4: Yeah, chase the badger down his hole and threw rocks at the weasel. And this is the way we get people into our churches. We put up some signs and we can be very clever with it. And everybody's going to read it. And we can just explain what the sign says. And then everybody will know that we're Christians and they'll want to come and join our churches. How did the Lord say people are going to know that we're his disciple?
5: By you remember our love. Verse?
4: By our love. By this shall all men know
5: that ye are my disciples. By
4: if by, ye have
5: if ye have love,
4: love
5: one to another.
4: That's right. And you don't show love by just putting a sign up and say, now this is what we believe and this is what we want you to come in and help us to believe. But you know what Paul says in the Bible, in the book of Corinthians? Yeah. He says there are a lot of things that are very important. Faith, hope, and love. But the greatest of these is love, because this is the way that other people see that we are the Lord's. Now, the first thing is to have love for one another, and then we have love for other people. And when we have love for other people, then we have concern for them. The badges didn't work, and the sign didn't work. Wonder what else they're going to try. You remember what Ol' Owl said? He said, all of your clever schemes are nothing but silly dreams. Your most essential need is not just words, but deeds. So he says, don't just tell people, do something. So we'll see next week what they're going to try, and they're going to try to do something to show people that they love them. We'll see if it works.
6: We sure are glad you were with us today, and we hope you had a good time with Uncle Van, Christy, Bud, and all our forest friends. Why don't you plan to be here with us next week for more Fables of Faith? Bye for now.
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1: Well?
2: Still nothing. They're saying we may need to spend the night here.
1: Oh, wish they had air conditioning.
2: Yeah. Well, Proverbs 16:9, Aunt Sarah.
1: I don't have that one memorized.
2: Man plans his course, but the Lord directs his steps.
1: Yeah, that is a good one.
3: Have you ever been stuck waiting inside an airport? That's precisely where Ian and Sarah Brinkman find themselves right now. They're hoping to reach Colombia in time to join missionary Russ Stendel on a multimedia outreach. Let's rejoin them now in Terminal 5.
2: You reading Russ's book?
1: Yeah, Rescued Captors. Have you read it?
2: Not yet. Mom did, though.
1: Did she tell you the pig story?
2: No.
1: Mind if I read it to you? It's pretty funny.
2: I could use a laugh.
1: Okay, this is Russ speaking. One day, I flew to the ranch in our 1954 Cessna 170 and learned that my brother and the crew of men working with him were in desperate need of provisions. They were so hungry that they wanted to make me turn around and fly back to town for a load of supplies.
4: Chatty, even if I made the trip, we're overlooking the fact that we have no money to pay for an airplane load of groceries.
5: Don't worry, Russ. I'll take care of everything. Follow me.
4: He ushered me out behind the thatch-roofed, dirt-floored shack that served as the ranch kitchen and proudly pointed to one of the largest, fattest pigs I had ever seen.
5: There you are. We'll tie the pig up, load it in the plane, and you can sell her in town. You ought to be able to buy supplies and have enough money left over to gas up the 170.
4: As I began to remove the passenger seats from the old Cessna, I voiced a few misgivings regarding the prospective passenger.
5: You worry too much, Russ. We can tie all 4 feet together in a knot that I guarantee you will never come undone. Besides, this is a tame pig. It knows us. It's lived all its life eating table scraps behind the kitchen.
4: It took all of us to lift the 250-pound hog into the small Cessna. I closed the door, strapped myself in, and started the engine. The pig lay on the floor, giving an occasional low grunt. This might not be so bad after all. Everything went fine until we were about halfway down the airstrip. Just as the airplane was lifting into the air, the pig did a flip into the baggage compartment, broke through a metal partition, and then slid all the way into the tail cone.
6: No.
4: Realizing that the tail-heavy aircraft would never fly properly, I closed the throttle and prayed that we'd be able to stop within the remaining runway.
6: Phew. That was close.
4: It took my brother and several other men to get the pig back into the proper position. I determined that this time I would really see to it that the pig didn't move. So I looped the co-pilot's seatbelt in between the legs of the pig and cinched it down tight and got ready to try to take off again. The second try was perfect, and soon I had the old 170 level at 6,000 feet on course for San Martin. I leaned back to enjoy the 90-minute ride. The grunts and squeals of my passenger were beginning to seem almost normal. But then, I noticed that the pig had just pulled its back feet out of the knot and was banging the side of the airplane with its hind end. With the third bang, the passenger door latch broke, and the rear end of the animal went right out of the aircraft.
6: Oh, great.
4: The pig was now dangling by its front feet, which were still held in place by the seatbelt. I wondered how long the guaranteed knot would hold. The airplane began to slew sideways as the open door deflected the slipstream. The pig was straining to get completely out, oblivious to the fact that we were at 6,000 feet. I could see her stretching one hind foot as far down as she could in a supreme effort to reach the ground. I reached over and began to pull on the pig's rear end. That pig represented a whole month's worth of supplies, so I didn't want to lose her. It was impossible to get a good grip, so I undid my seatbelt, got out of the pilot's seat, and began pulling as hard as I could with both hands. The Cessna, left on its own without a pilot, began a lazy turn to the right. The slipstream had hopelessly jammed the door against the pig's hinder, and it was impossible for me to pull her back inside, no matter how hard I tried. In desperation, I got what seemed like a brilliant idea. Since this was an airplane, why not bank the plane and lift the pig to a more favorable angle? Feeling confident that I now knew how to control the situation, I reached over and racked the old 170 into a 45-degree bank to the right.
6: Yeah, there we go.
4: I grinned with satisfaction as the rear end of the pig rose to a higher elevation than its front end. I rolled in a little more aileron just for good measure. Now the only thing holding the pig was the pressure of the slipstream on the door. I gave the door a mighty kick, and the pig fell back into the airplane, right on top of me. We hit the opposite door with a resounding crash. That's when the second door latch snapped. All of a sudden, everything was reversed. Now I was the one with my rear end in danger. I was pinned under the tremendous weight of the pig. The squeals were much louder now than the noise of the engine. I desperately tried to reach the controls and was able to kick the yoke a little with my left foot while I beat on the pig with both hands, trying to make her get off. The pig retaliated by urinating and defecating all over me. I groped blindly in the back of the plane for anything I could use as a weapon. The stench was unbearable. My hand closed on an iron bar, and I hit her squarely on the head. That's when she went completely berserk. She began thrashing around, squealing and gnashing her teeth at me. Somehow, the rope and seatbelt held tight. Because of the added lubrication, I was able to slip out from under her. I found another rope, and after getting kicked a few times, was able to get a loop around the hind feet. Between the ropes and a seatbelt, I was able to partially restrain my furious passenger, who by now was foaming at the mouth and trying to sink her 2-inch teeth into my right ankle.
7: Stop it!
4: I found that the best solution was to sit on my right foot and handle the rudders with my left foot, which was just out of reach of her razor-sharp teeth. But soon, my foot began to fall asleep, and the old airplane really began complaining. It was shuddering and shaking in a very abnormal manner. With both doors flapping in the breeze, the doors began to vibrate with a harmonic rhythm that sent shivers up and down the airframe. After what seemed like an eternity, San Martin slowly drifted into sight. But as I made my approach, I noticed a group of donkeys in the middle of the runway.
8: You have got to be kidding me.
4: I buzzed them as close as possible, hoping they would move. They just stood there and didn't even look up. After several passes, a kid came out on a bicycle and herded them off the runway. That pig fought me all the way to the ground. Boy, was I overjoyed to finally unload it and personally deliver it to the local butcher shop. The butcher paid me $100. The two door latches cost me $120. That pig still owes me $20.
2: What a great story.
9: Attention. We are now boarding flight 2114 to Bogota.
2: They must have found us a plane.
1: Yay!
10: Sorry you had to drive to the airport twice.
11: Not a problem. Travel's always exciting down here. I'm glad you two made it. This has been a long time coming, hasn't it?
10: Yeah, 2 years, I think. We've been looking forward to featuring you guys on our blog ever since my mom read your book.
11: It's actually really good that you came when you did. Yesterday, three of our team members had to leave town unexpectedly. I'm going to need your help.
1: Okay.
11: Especially since you both have experience with multimedia.
10: Perfect.
1: So can you tell us a little more about your ministry?
11: Sure. We do three main things here. Distribute printed materials, run a radio ministry, and hold public events.
1: Okay.
11: An event is what we'll be doing these next few days with you, showing our movie at a military base.
10: Do you guys bring your own projector?
11: Projectors. We use 2 screens.
10: Okay.
11: We've also got this huge surround sound system, and we bring our own electrician to help us tie into the power and protect the equipment.
10: That might be a little bit over my pay grade.
11: Well, you're in luck. Our electrician, Andre, is the only team member who can make it.
10: Okay, good.
11: He also drives the panel truck that we transport it with. The three of us will follow him in this old Land Cruiser.
1: How many people come out to the movie usually?
11: It varies. Hundreds, sometimes thousands. We can handle up to 10,000.
10: Wow.
11: What's nice is the movie gives us personal contact with the people and a chance to hand out literature.
1: I love that. And you're the one who translated the Jubilee Bible, right?
11: I am.
1: That's awesome. I've been actually reading it on the YouVersion Bible app.
11: That was quite a project. Right now, we're giving out boatloads of that Bible to the people of Venezuela.
10: How many copies so far?
11: 329,000.
1: Oh, my word.
11: Our goal is 3 million.
10: Whoa.
11: Oh, I need to grab this call. Hello? Oh, I missed it. It was the colonel.
10: Colonel?
11: Yeah, the one who's getting us into the military base tomorrow to show the movie. Hope everything's all right.
10: Huh.
11: Well, here we are. This is our home. Let's get you guys settled in. We'll need to leave by 4 a.m. so we have enough time to set up.
10: How long does it take to set up?
11: Only a couple of hours. But it's a 12-hour drive to the base. Ooh.
1: Show me my bed.
2: Here comes Russ. Did you get everything?
1: Yeah, I did.
11: Good morning, guys. How'd you sleep?
1: Quickly.
11: We may have a problem. You know that call I missed from the colonel yesterday?
2: Yeah.
11: Well, since then, I haven't been able to connect with anyone at the base. I don't know what's up. We could be driving to Guambiano only to find out they've canceled on us.
1: Oh.
11: Since you're only here until Monday, that would make this an expensive sightseeing trip. It wouldn't hurt my feelings if you'd rather stay back and hang out at the radio station with our daughter, Athena. She'd be able to fill you in on our ministry for your blog.
1: What do you think?
2: Well, if we don't go, and it's not canceled, it's just going to be you and the electrician, right? Can you handle it all?
11: Well, we'd manage somehow. It'll be a challenge, though.
2: What do you think?
1: I say we go.
2: I think so, too.
11: All right, then. Throw your bags in and let's roll.
2: Aunt Sarah read me the pig story on the way over here.
11: Yeah, I love telling that when I'm speaking at churches. One time, at the end of the service, a pig farmer came up, slapped down a $20 bill, and said, "There, I don't ever want to hear you badmouth a pig again."
1: Oh, look at that!
11: Landslide. We need to back up. Hang on, guys.
7: Yikes!
11: Lord.
2: Yeah.
1: The road is covered.
2: Is there a way around it?
11: No, but they're usually pretty good about clearing it. You guys want to get out and stretch your legs?
1: Sounds good.
11: Looks like we can pick some coffee berries here along the road while we're waiting.
2: Ooh, something smells good.
1: They're selling food on that stand over there.
11: You guys ever have roasted guinea pig?
2: No, I don't believe I have.
11: Well then, lunch is on me.
8: Russ, wake up!
11: Huh? Andre? What's wrong?
8: They finished! We can leave now and still make it to Guambiano in time.
11: Wonderful. Why don't you let me lead from here, all right?
8: Bueno!
11: And remember, watch for gorillas on this stretch.
8: Ah, si.
2: So, there are gorillas around here?
11: Not the monkey type. Fighters.
2: Oh. Are there lots of them?
11: Sometimes.
2: We were working with a filmmaker the other day. I told him we were coming down here to visit you. He said he thinks he went to school with your brother.
11: Oh? What's the name?
2: Tim Mahoney.
11: Oh.
2: He's the one who made the movies about Moses and the Exodus.
11: Yeah, I know him. Love his work.
1: Guys, is that a gorilla in the field up ahead?
11: Could be. Yeah, I think that is a gorilla. Yeah, he's probably trying to intercept us.
2: Oh, boy.
11: I don't think we can outrun him. Nope.
2: Oh, man.
11: All right.
12: Basta.
11: Leave the talking to me.
12: Basta!
11: Hola.
12: Are you Raja Stendhal?
11: That's me.
12: I missed the last two Narnia episodes on the radio. Where can I find them?
11: Well, you're in luck.
7: Narnia?
11: I just happen to have the entire series on CD in the back seat. Hang on, I'll give you a copy.
1: Okay.
11: Yep, there you go.
12: Thank you, senor. Gracias.
11: De nada. Adios. Well, we made it. After this checkpoint, we drive up the mountain to the base.
2: Cool.
13: Nombre?
11: Russell Stendhal. I'm here to show a movie to the soldiers.
13: Lo siento, I can't let you pass.
11: Why not?
13: No sé. Orders, you know.
11: Are you sure? The colonel himself invited us here. It's been planned for a month.
13: Sí, I'm sure. You must turn around. Usted se debe de volver.
11: Well, we came all this way for something. Can I at least give you some literature?
13: I don't want anything about God.
11: Okay. You want something about the devil?
13: The devil?
11: Sí. I have a book here by a guy named Richard Wurmbrand. It's called Marx and Satan.
13: Oh, see, I want that one.
11: Yeah.
13: Gracias.
11: De nada. I hope you get a chance to read it, amigo. Adios. I got kidnapped once for giving that book out around here.
2: Nice.
1: Oh, man.
13: Wait.
11: Huh?
2: Just keep driving.
11: Something wrong, senor?
13: I just called the colonel. He wants to talk to you.
11: Oh, gracias. Colonel Maldonado?
14: Russ, I'm so sorry about this.
11: What happened, senor?
14: Our battalion has been in the hotspot of the war.
2: Oh,
7: My commanding general decided to give me a perk and send me home to visit my family over Holy Week. I only received word about this just yesterday. I tried to call you and tell you not to come.
11: I saw your call but missed it. Is it possible to show it without you?
7: No, I can't guarantee your safety if I'm not there. Getting you in and out of the mountain base will be difficult. It's a war zone right now, full of armed guerrillas who can mine the road and take hostages. Between them, the mafia, the guerrillas, and the right-wingers, it's just too dangerous right now, Russ. I wouldn't be able to forgive myself if something happened to you.
11: I understand. Maybe another day.
10: Oh, boy.
11: Thanks for letting me know. Adios.
7: Sí, goodbye.
11: Thanks for calling.
13: Sí, tenga cuidado, señor.
11: I will. Boy, I wish I hadn't missed his call yesterday. Sorry, guys.
1: It's all good.
10: Yeah, no problem.
11: I think we should head back down to the town and get some food. Then we can figure out a plan.
2: No offense, Russ, but I think I like this much better than guinea pig.
11: No offense taken.
2: What are these crunchy things?
11: They're fried ants.
2: What?
14: Oh, never would have guessed it tastes like that.
11: So, guys, how about we get a hotel here for a couple nights? I have something I'd like to do tomorrow during the day. Easter Sunday, we can find a local church to attend. We'll strike out for home after the service. That should get you back in time to fly out the next day.
1: Sounds great.
11: But tomorrow, you're welcome to tag along with me. Or if you'd rather, you can spend the day exploring the town.
1: What are you doing?
11: Well, I'm always looking for new places to set up radio towers. You need a mountain that has electricity on top. On our way in, I saw a high one with some power lines going up the side. Thought it might be a great spot.
1: So there's climbing involved?
11: Not with rope, just hiking.
1: Oh. Sadly, I'll need to pass. My knee's been bugging me lately.
2: I'll go. Oh, well, actually, maybe I should hang back with you, Aunt Sarah?
1: You can go.
2: Cool, then I'm in.
11: We'll leave at sunrise. It's gonna be a hot one. Did you bring your water bottle?
2: Yep, I did.
11: We'll be driving on this pavement for 2 hours. Then I expect about a half hour of dirt road. After that, we'll be hiking.
2: I was actually hoping I'd get to climb a mountain in Colombia.
11: Just so you know, we could run into gorillas or tribal Indians up there. There's no law enforcement, so anything goes.
2: Okay.
11: One thing we have going for us, though, is since most of them are Catholic, it'd be bad behavior for them to do something on Holy Week.
2: Of course.
11: And now we walk.
2: How far do you think?
11: At least an hour. And it's going to be steep. Don't forget your water. You'll need it.
2: Roger.
11: All right. Let's see what God has for us. We've got to be close.
2: Actually, I think we made it. Look.
11: A small cell tower. Interesting. Yeah, but the path continues up the hill.
2: The power line goes up further, too.
11: I wonder what's up there.
2: Huh.
11: Let's keep walking. We have company.
2: Oh, he's armed.
11: This might get a little interesting.
13: Are you lost or something?
11: We followed the power lines up. I'm looking for a good place for a new radio tower.
13: Follow me.
2: Oh, look at that. A cute little cement building with no windows and a heavy steel door. And barbed wire fence.
11: Don't worry. I think we'll be fine. The place has power. Look, it's the end of the line.
2: Of words.
13: Go through gate.
11: All right. There's a little antenna attached to the back.
13: Pardon, Governor Elijah. These two men were walking up the mountain.
15: Please, come in. Join us.
11: I'm sorry to intrude.
15: It is okay. We were just having a prayer meeting.
11: A prayer meeting?
15: See, I am the pastor, and these other seven men are the elders in our church.
13: He is also the vice governor of our tribe.
11: Wow. What's the name of your church?
15: Puente Rio. Some missionaries from Canada started the church in 1932. Mm. They built the chapel, but left without seeing many converts. Our church started this little radio station here, and it reached more and more of our tribal people. We want to reach even more people. That is why we're having a prayer meeting in this transmitter building.
2: Oh.
15: We're asking God for a bigger transmitter and a bigger antenna.
16: No See, way.
11: What a coincidence. I just happen to run a number of Christian radio stations around Columbia. I came up here today looking for a good spot to put a new tower. Looks like I may have been sent to help you.
15: Hallelujah.
11: My name is Russell Stendel.
15: Oh, well, we have heard of you, Russell.
11: We came to Guambia to show our movie La Montana at the Mountain Military Base, but they had to cancel. I saw this mountain when we were driving in and thought I'd check it out before heading back to Bogota.
15: Will you still be here tomorrow?
11: That's our plan.
15: Please, attend our church. And if it's not too much trouble, we would love for you to show your movie.
11: It's no trouble at all.
17: I switched connections. Try it now.
1: Sorry.
18: Oh, there go my ears.
1: I think you found the problem.
17: What did you say?
1: Sorry about that.
8: Good job, Ian. I knew it had to be something simple. I'll go tell Rex.
2: I think we may have cracked some of those beautiful stained glass windows.
1: The sound system is incredible.
2: And that screen is huge. It barely fits in here.
1: What time do we start?
2: 10, I think. Just enough time for another cup of coffee.
1: If I were your mom, I'd have to cut you off. I don't know how you're going to sleep tonight.
2: This stuff is fantastic. I should leave all my clothes here and just pack my carry-on full of coffee.
1: I am really glad we decided to come here with Russ.
2: Yeah, me too.
1: I wish I could have been up there on that mountain with you guys, though.
2: That was crazy. I have to admit, though, Russ, he scares me a little.
1: What do you mean?
2: Well, I keep thinking of all the things that could have killed us. That landslide, the gorillas, the mafia. I completely understand that pig story now, after spending a couple of days with him.
1: Yeah. Russ kind of reminds me of Dave Eubank. Both guys live with a sense of abandon, you know?
2: Totally.
1: It's like, come what may, they're all in. All our days are written in his book. I think when we really believe that, it helps us live fearlessly and boldly.
2: I could use a little more of both of those in my life.
1: Me too.
11: Hey, guys. Andre said you fixed the sound system.
2: Yeah, we had a couple of wires reversed.
11: I knew I brought you for a reason. Let's offer up a quick prayer and ask for God's blessing on this service.
14: Story. That was so powerful.
1: Ian, look at Pastor Elijah. He's weeping.
19: Thank you. Did you enjoy the film? It's a true story, and I hope it encouraged you. You know, on this Easter Sunday morning, we celebrate the fact that Jesus did not stay in the tomb. He rose again, and today sits at the right hand of the Father in heaven. He gave his life, the ultimate sacrifice, so that you and I can be saved. Friends, how can we ignore such a great salvation? He not only saves us from our sins, he also calls us to join him in his great work. He makes us fishers of men. Yeah, I wonder if there's anyone here this morning who would like to dedicate his or her life to Jesus as a missionary. We're going to pray now, and if you're feeling called, please make your way to the front so we can all pray for you.

0: No kidding. When I told them we needed help packing, that church really stepped up. I don't know if we've ever gotten back on the road this fast.
1: What's our ETA?
0: We should be home by 2 a.m., giving you at least a few hours of sleep. You fly out at 10, right?
1: Yep.
2: I'd sleep now, but I am still so amped up after that service. Yeah. Wow. Just wow. Mm-hmm.
1: How many people do you think were in there?
0: I'm guessing 400. That place was packed.
2: I still can't get over how all of the young people came forward. All of them.
0: Yeah, praise God for that. Pastor Elijah told me a few of their parents were actually discouraging their kids, but they couldn't stop them. We witnessed God's Spirit moving powerfully this morning.
2: You know, when the Colonel canceled on Friday, my heart sunk. I felt like this whole trip was going to be a total bust.
0: Yeah.
2: But now, wow.
0: Here's the takeaway for me. You know, God is always working, even in the disruptions.
2: Amen.
0: Uh-oh.
2: Proverbs 16:9, Ian?
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0: I don't like being afraid, but sometimes I get scared anyway. And when I do, I just think about you and how much you love me. And I'm not afraid anymore. I love you, Lord.
1: Lord, once right in the middle of a game, I lost my baseball. I looked all through those weeds. Then I prayed. When I opened my eyes, there was my baseball right at my feet. I love you, Lord.
2: Oh, Lord, I remember when we moved to a new town. I didn't have any friends. It could have been so hard, but you were there. You're my best friend.

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1: The jar of jam looked fine on the outside, but there was a bunch of mold in it when I opened it up.
2: Gross! You shouldn't have mold in your jam, and you shouldn't have sin in your life. Have you ever seen food that has mold on it? My name is Zach, and this is Keys for Kids. When you buy stuff at the store, it usually comes sealed in a package. But sometimes when you open the package, you might find that the food has gotten moldy. Even though it looked good on the outside, it was no good on the inside. Are you like that too? Others might see you and think that everything is perfect, but inside there's a sin eating away at you. Romans 3:23 says, "For all have sinned and fall short of the glory of God." So, what to do about that? Well, let's listen to our story for today. It's called The Spoiled Jam. Isabella's tummy grumbled as she grabbed the peanut butter from the pantry and the new jar of strawberry jam from the refrigerator. Mom laid bread out on two plates and handed her a butter knife. "I'm so hungry, I could eat a rhinoceros," said Isabella, unscrewing the lid from the jam jar. She started to stick her knife deep into the middle, then stopped. "Mom," she cried, "something's wrong with this jam. It's fuzzy and green in the middle." Mom took the jar and looked closer. "You're right, honey. It's bad." "But isn't that the new jar you bought yesterday?" Isabella asked. "Yes," Mom said, looking the jar over carefully, "but I couldn't tell from the outside that anything was wrong." Isabella looked at the jar, too. From the outside, the jam looked fine. "You know what this makes me think of?" asked Mom. Isabella shook her head, disappointed she wasn't going to get any jam on her peanut butter sandwich. "This jar of jam is just like our hearts without Jesus." Mom turned the jar slowly. "Everything looks fine on the outside, but when we look inside, the moldy decay of sin is eating away at us." Mom peered at the moldy jam inside the jar. "God sees inside our hearts and knows about the sin that hides there. That's why he sent his son Jesus to die for us. When we trust in him, his blood covers our sins and our hearts are made new." Mom replaced the lid and screwed it down tight. "I'll have to take this moldy jar of jam back to the store and exchange it for a new one. And when we put our faith in Jesus, God exchanges our moldy, sinful hearts for a new one." Isabella thought about how she'd shoved her toys under her bed that morning and then lied when Mom asked if she'd put them away. She imagined that lie growing like the green fuzz in the jar, and she knew she had sin in her heart. "Mom, can I pray and ask Jesus to exchange my heart for a new one? I've never done that before." Mom smiled. "You bet. And we don't even have to drive to the store to do it." So what about you? Do you think you're a good person? Do you try to do what's right, like obey your parents and be loving and kind to others? Even if you try your hardest, without Jesus, your heart is like that moldy jar of jam. We all have sin in our hearts, and only Jesus can take it away. So put your faith in him, and he'll give you a new, clean heart. To learn more about what it means to put your faith in Jesus, get your parents' permission first, then go to keysforkids.net/salvation. Our key verse is 1 John 1:9.
1: "If we confess our sins, he is faithful and just to forgive us our sins and to cleanse us from all unrighteousness."
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4: There are books we read and quickly forget, and others that remain with us like fond memories. That's why this particular series of The Adventures of the Sugar Creek Gang has a very special meaning. Since 1949, the Sugar Creek Gang has been a family favorite in many Christian homes. Bounding into adventures filled with suspense, mystery, and laughter, this group of fun-filled, life-loving boys never have a dull day. And most important, they learn to trust and follow the Master, Jesus Christ. So as we take the Sugar Creek Gang off the bookshelf, sit back and remember when Mom's fresh baked pies were just a smell away, chores were just across in the big red barn, and fishing was just down the road a piece. And when you went to bed at night, just after you said your prayers, you'd wonder how tomorrow could possibly be as good as the day just gone by.

0: I always know when I hear that Sugar Creek tune that I'll be spending the next 15 minutes with some mighty fine people. The people that come to life in my stories, and the people listening to those people come to life. And this adventure is one that is sort of special to me, because it brings me back to a special time that I had with my dad. And this particular memory, well, there I go again, talking about it instead of letting it unwind. So I'll stop right now and get right to the story. It was planting time. This year that I'm remembering was real special, because it was the year that Dad had let me order from the state experiment station a packet of special seed that I was to plant. And the harvest would be my very own.
1: Watermelon, Dad. It's going to be the biggest, healthiest, juiciest watermelon to ever come along in Sugar Creek.
0: And we planted it and watched it grow.
2: It's looking real good, son. And you're keeping it well watered.
1: Oh, I sure am. I've never carried so many pitchers of water to anything else I've ever planted. Watermelons sure do get thirsty.
2: Well, they're 92% water. That means they need all the watering they can get.
1: You sure picked the right seed to plant for going into business, Dad.
2: Yeah, most of the soil around here isn't good for watermelon, but ours is. And that watermelon is going to give you plenty of seeds for quite a crop next year. Why, I'd say if you kept growing watermelons, you could sell enough to go to college.
1: Just from a couple of seeds?
2: Well, you know the parable about the seeds planted in good soil. And this is real good soil.
1: It sure is.
0: And that watermelon grew. One of the most beautiful, oblong, dark green melons you ever did see. And I'd be saving the seed for planting next year, going into a regular watermelon business. Little did I know that the melon was going to bring us into an adventure that was going to make that summer one the gang would never forget. But I don't want to run ahead. I'll start when poetry came over, and Mom gave us permission to camp out.
3: In the backyard.
1: In the backyard? Oh, Mom, that's not camping out. We meant down by the creek, or maybe near the Snatcher Pazooka tree.
3: Oh, not without Big Jim, and he won't be back from visiting his grandmother until tomorrow.
4: We'll be real careful, Mrs. Collins.
3: Oh, I know you would, but my mind wouldn't rest easy without Big Jim along. He's the oldest.
5: But not always the smartest.
3: What was that?
1: Nothing important, Mom. Poetry's mumbling again.
3: You can set up your pup tent right under the big elm. Cook out. Pretend we're not around.
1: You are going to keep Charlotte Ann from coming out.
3: Charlotte Ann isn't allowed around an open fire, you know that.
1: What do you think, Poetry?
4: I brought my sleeping bag.
1: And it is more fun sleeping outside.
4: And nobody to yell to go to sleep.
3: Well, I don't know about that.
1: Yeah, Mom, we'll sleep out.
3: Fine. You fellas get started, and I'll fix up some dinner you can cook over the fire.
4: Oh, we could come in to eat, Mrs. Collins.
3: But that wouldn't be really camping out, Poetry.
4: Oh, but your cooking is so good.
3: Now, Poetry.
4: No, really. The gang took a vote, and you're the best cook of all the mothers.
1: It's true, Mom.
4: Nobody can make blueberry pies and hot dogs the way you can.
1: Blueberry pies and hot dogs? Oh, brother.
3: Are you trying to tell me you don't want a cookout?
4: Well, if you do the cooking.
3: Oh.
1: That would be kind of fun. An outdoor cookout with everybody. I'd hold Charlotte Ann so she won't get near the fire.
3: Well, I'd say yes, but I made a nice summer salad for this evening. I wasn't really planning on doing any cooking.
4: You mean dinner's all ready?
3: That's right.
4: Well then, let's forget about the cookout. Let's just eat what you made.
1: But I thought you wanted to camp out.
4: No, I wanted to sleep out, but I'd like to eat in.
1: Oh, brother.
6: Mr. Padler, thank you so much for the use of your land.
7: Why, it's nothing, Miss Mitchell. There's plenty of it, and I can't think of nicer people camping out there.
6: Well, the girls are delighted, and that swimming hole.
7: Oh, that's a real treat. But you be sure to tell them to wear bathing suits. I know it looks secluded, but we've got the Sugar Creek gang using it most every day.
6: Oh, I can imagine. The weather's so hot. I'll be sure to tell them.
7: Now, if there's anything you need.
6: Oh, no, we're very well equipped. Oh, would you be the nearest telephone, just in case of an emergency?
7: Nope, I got no telephone. That would be the Collins, about a quarter of a mile in that direction. You just tell him who you are and that I sent him.
6: Well, Barry was so right about the Sugar Creek being the ideal place to take the girls on their nature hike to camp out.
7: Sure is, no doubt about that. How many are there?
6: 5 Girl Scouts. I don't like to take any more since I'm the only chaperone. I couldn't handle more than 5.
7: Well, that's wise. Well, I think they'll find Sugar Creek mighty peaceful and relaxing.
6: Well, I don't know about that.
7: Oh? You hear something I didn't hear?
6: You don't have newspaper delivery either?
7: No. Remember, I'm retired.
6: Well, the Sugar Creek General Store was robbed.
7: Robbed?
6: And I understand the new proprietor, Mr. Laney, had all his savings in the safe. He'd been planning to transfer his money to the bank the very next day.
7: Oh, is anybody hurt?
6: No, but would you believe this? It was a woman.
7: A woman?
6: That's what they say. And since we were new in town, they questioned us. The girls thought they were going to spend their summer vacation in jail.
7: A woman, that's strange.
6: She had a gun and everything. And she threatened Mr. Laney pretty bad. But she didn't do anything, just took the money.
7: Well, didn't Mr. Laney shout?
6: Well, she tied and gagged him.
7: When did all this happen?
6: Oh, it was before the store opened. Mr. Laney said she knocked on the window, said she had an emergency, her baby was in need of something. And, well, have you met Mr. Laney?
7: No, not yet.
6: Well, he is the dearest, sweetest man to have come on this earth. And that... Well, it's very upsetting that the robber was a woman.
7: Well, I can assure you, Miss Mitchell, it's no slight on you or your girls.
6: Well, you would have thought so, the way they were questioning us.
7: You were saying that she knocked on the door and said she had an emergency.
6: Oh, I did get off the track. Yes. Well, she knocked on the door, said something about an emergency, and he let her in. Of course, the clothes sign was still out front, the shades were down, and she robbed him. She tied and gagged and just left him by the back door.
7: Oh, that poor man.
6: Well, she was long gone, and it was way past store's opening before some people got suspicious. They heard some moaning. So now they're looking for a woman with red hair, very tall and quite heavy looking.
7: So they know it's a big woman.
6: Well, that's what Mr. Laney said. But no one seems to remember seeing anyone like that.
7: Well, I'm sure glad no one was hurt.
6: Well, there's some hurt. Losing money can hurt.
7: Oh, yes.
6: Well, I'll go on back to the girls. Thanks again, Mr. Padler.
7: Well, you be sure to come up for a visit. I got plenty of sassafras tea and conversation.
6: We will, Mr. Padler. Bye.
7: Bye.

0: Now, I'm telling you boys for the last time, settle down and go to sleep.
1: Yes, sir. Good night, sir.
2: You heard him.
3: I'm quiet. Voices carry outside.
2: Especially when they're laughing a lot.
3: Well, stop telling jokes.
2: I didn't know you were gonna laugh so hard or so loud.
3: I'm a good audience. Got another one?
2: Well, I better not.
3: Oh, come on!
2: No, you laugh too loud, and if Dad comes out again, it's gonna be with a paddle. And he's no respecter of persons... Well, if you know what I mean.
3: Yeah, I know. And my folks gave him permission. I won't laugh loud.
2: Well, I did hear a funny one.
3: Yeah?
2: Oh, never mind.
3: Oh, come on!
2: No, I heard Dad's voice. It's his tone of, this is the last time and I mean it voice.
3: I won't laugh. I promise.
2: Poetry? Who wants to tell a joke if nobody's gonna laugh?
3: Boy, there's no pleasing you. If I laugh, I'm in trouble with your dad. If I don't laugh, I'm in trouble with you. Come on. Tell me the... A gunshot.
2: It's a car backfiring.
3: Sure sounded like a gunshot.
2: And that's the way backfires sound, like gunshots.
3: So how do you know it wasn't a gunshot?
2: Go to sleep, Poetry.
3: I'm not sleepy. I'm thirsty.
2: If you go to the pump, you'll wake up Mom.
3: Don't you keep a pitcher of water by the pump?
2: Yeah, but you drank it all, remember? You're worse than my watermelon.
3: Well, I'm still thirsty.
2: Poetry, the pump is right outside my parents' window. If you start pumping, you'll wake up Mom. Dad's already awake and not too happy.
3: Well, then I'll go to the creek.
2: But it's too late.
3: Bill, I'm thirsty.
2: Well, you can't go to the creek alone.
3: You're gonna come with me.
2: Oh, no. My folks find out I went to the creek.
3: Oh, how are they going to find out?
2: They always find out.
3: Well, I'm going.
2: Alone?
3: I'm not afraid.
2: You saying that I'm afraid?
3: I didn't say that.
2: But you were thinking it.
3: You read thoughts?
2: Don't be funny.
3: Oh, come on, Bill.
2: No. You heard Mom and Dad about the robbery in the general store. That woman may be hiding out in the woods.
3: Are you afraid of a woman?
2: That woman? Yeah.
3: Maybe we'll catch her.
2: She's probably not even out there. She's probably so far away from Sugar Creek.
3: Oh, so what you're saying is that she isn't hiding in the woods.
2: But she might be.
3: But we don't know for sure.
2: Oh, it doesn't make any difference. I'm still not going.
3: Well, I am.
2: Leslie Thompson, we're responsible for you when you're visiting. And my folks wouldn't want you to go to the creek alone, so you better not go.
3: I'm thirsty!
2: Poetry!
3: I want a drink of water!
0: Leslie Thompson, come over here.
2: Uh-oh. Now we're gonna get it.
3: He heard me?
2: The next town heard you.
0: Leslie?
3: Coming, sir.
2: Good luck, Poetry. I think you're gonna get your water. And something else.

0: Let me tell you, there's nothing more frightening than the sound of a parent's voice when they've had enough of whatever's been annoying them. And my father especially. I wasn't sure that I was in hot water, but since he didn't call me, I wasn't leaving the tent to find out. Poetry walked out real slow, trying to make the time seem longer, and hoping, if he took his time walking, Dad maybe would calm down. But there wasn't a chance. Oh, I know I'm leaving you now what's going to happen next spot, but our time's gone by for our Paul Hutchins story today. I'm going to have to say goodbye until next time. Until then, Lord bless, and I'll be praying for you.
1: You've been listening to another dramatic adaptation of Christian children's literature, brought to life by The Bookshelf. 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
1: The Department of Broadcasting of the Moody Bible Institute, in cooperation with Moody Press, presents Patricia M. St. John's Treasures of the Snow.

0: And now, Chapter 27 of Treasures of the Snow. The arrival of Monsieur Gervais, Lucien, and Eva was a very large event in the little village. Everyone had heard of Lucien's brave journey and Monsieur Gervais' visit to the Bernier household to see little Daddy. They reached the chalet without any adventures or upsets, and Monsieur Bernier helped the doctor to alight and then lifted poor Lucien in his strong arms and carried him up the steps into the front room where he laid him on the couch. He, too, was pleased to see Lucien, for he had spent a weary, anxious night searching for him in the drifts. Grandmother, Annette, and Danny looked rather odd, as though they were about to have their photograph taken. They were all dressed in their very best, and when the doctor entered, they rose gravely to their feet. The doctor sat down on a chair and smiled at the group. He had a nice, broad smile. He then put his hand in his pocket, withdrew a caramel, and held it out.
1: Would you like a caramel, Danny?
2: Oh, yes.
3: Yes, monsieur.
2: Yes, monsieur.
1: Then come and get it.
0: Danny hopped delightedly across the room. While he hopped, the doctor watched him with the closest attention. When the child reached him, he lifted him onto his knee and put the caramel into his mouth.
1: Does your leg hurt you, Danny?
2: No.
3: No, monsieur.
2: No, monsieur. Only sometimes when I walk without my crutches. My crutches have got bear's heads on them. Would you like to see them?
1: Very much indeed.
0: And as Danny hopped over to fetch them, he again watched him with the closest attention.
2: I can do great big hops on my crutches. Would you like to see me do a hop?
1: Yes, please, I should.
3: But be careful with the chairs. Sometimes he forgets, monsieur. Hmm.
0: Annette quickly got up and cleared away the chairs and two kittens who had wandered in to see why so many people were there. The hop was a huge success, and the doctor clapped his hands.
1: Well done, well done. That was exactly like a kangaroo I once saw at the zoo. Now, put down your crutches and walk to me without them.
0: Danny limped toward him, smiling, but dragging his lame leg rather pitifully. Monsieur Gervais smiled back, lifted the little boy very gently onto his knee again, and gave him another caramel.
3: Annette, put the kettle on and make a pot of afternoon tea, and bring out the biscuit tin.
2: Yes, Grandmama.
0: While Annette was getting tea, Monsieur Gervais laid Danny flat on the table and twisted and turned his leg about for a very long time. In fact, when he had finished, the tea was ready and Grandmother invited him to sit down and drink with him. He sat down and seemed lost in thought.
3: Well, Monsieur, can you...
1: Can I do anything for him?
3: Yes, monsieur.
4: Please do not feel you must say something.
1: You have been very quiet, Monsieur Bernier.
4: I have nothing to say, but I'm feeling much.
1: Yes, I know. I know you are. Danny.
2: Yes, monsieur?
1: Would you like to run like the other boys?
2: Oh, yes, monsieur.
1: Danny, where's that fine cat of yours gone? And her two kittens?
2: To the woodshed. That's where they live. They can only visit us here.
1: Could you bring them so that I can see them before I go?
2: May I, Grandmama?
3: Of course.
0: Danny quickly left. And as soon as the door had closed on Danny, Monsieur Gervais turned to Monsieur Bernier.
1: I think I may be able to help you, although I can't tell for certain until I've seen an X-ray of it. I think the bone was never properly set and has joined up wrongly, and that I could break it again and pull it out straight. But it would mean an operation and a long stay in the hospital. Are you willing to let him come?
0: Monsieur Bernier rubbed his hands together miserably and looked helplessly, first at Grandmother and then at Annette.
4: How much would it cost?
1: It wouldn't cost you anything.
4: I don't understand.
1: Lucien has paid for it himself.
2: Lucien?
1: I can't explain how or why he came by this money, but he has, and it's yours. Will you let Danny come?
2: Papa, please say yes.
3: I think it is God's will, Hans. So many miracles have happened thus far.
4: You have your answer, monsieur. It is unanimous. When does Danny leave?
1: Tomorrow morning. I shall be catching the early train, and I'll take Danny with me.
2: Where am I going in the train?
0: Danny'd come in quietly through the back door, and no one had noticed him. Now he stood at Monsieur Gervais' elbow with his arms full of kittens, looking pleased. He had only once been in a train in his life, just for 10 minutes, but he had never forgotten it.
1: Danny, you're coming with me down to the lake, and you're going to be staying with me for a little. And I hope I'm going to make your leg better. Will you like that?
2: Oh, and Annette and Grandmama and Papa and Cross and the kittens? Yes, monsieur, we shall like it very much.
5: Oh, no, Danny, we can't all come too. You've got to be good and go by yourself. Monsieur will look after you, and you'll soon come back.
0: The effect of these words was terrible. Danny flung himself, kittens and all, into Annette's arms and burst out crying. Never had the Bernays heard such a noise. Annette hugged and kissed him. Grandmother shook and jostled him, but nothing helped. The family looked at each other helplessly.
3: No, I am so sorry, monsieur. Danny, stop that crying.
2: I won't go.
5: Danny, don't you want to be well?
2: No, I won't leave home. I won't.
4: Danny, stop this. Stop this at once.
1: No.
4: Stop.
1: That's all right, monsieur. Look, Danny. Danny. Stop the crying. You don't have to go alone.
2: No, you are lying.
3: That's enough, Danny, for shame.
1: Danny, listen for a moment. Now, how would you like it if Annette came along?
2: Could she?
1: Monsieur, does she know anything about looking after children?
4: Yes, monsieur. Her mother died when Danny was born. Annette looked after him until my mother came, and she has helped all these years.
1: Well, then. She should come with Danny. Now, would that be all right with you, Danny?
2: Yes.
3: Yes, monsieur.
2: Yes, monsieur. Yes, monsieur.
5: Oh, thank you, monsieur.
1: Now, one thing, Danny. When you come to my hospital, you will have to do what you are told without any fuss or screaming.
3: Oh, he will.
5: I'll see to it, monsieur.
1: I'm going to take Lucien home now. So I will say goodbye for the present. Now, the two children will meet me on the platform at 8:30 tomorrow morning with all that they need for the next 2 or 3 months.
4: Yes.
1: Annette shall help my wife in the morning and attend evening classes for her schooling. In the afternoon, she can be free to be with Danny.
0: Monsieur Vernet shook Gervais' hand dumbly and wiped his brow. Events were moving so fast that he felt he had been left behind. But he was just beginning to understand that for 2 months, starting tomorrow, he had to live without Annette and Danny in a silent chalet. And that thought blotted out everything else. He went stumbling over to the cowshed to milk and try to think things out. Grandmother said goodbye at the door and held the doctor's hand for some moments in her own.
3: You are a good man, monsieur. God will reward you.
0: Monsieur Gervais looked at the valiant old woman in front of him, and his eyes suddenly became misty. He saw her with 2 happy, healthy grandchildren behind her, and the clean, peaceful home of which she was the guardian angel. He caught a glimpse of the love and courage that had strengthened her twisted hands and lightened her dim eyes to perform a labor far beyond her natural power. And of the simple selflessness that gave up the children without question because it was best for them to go. He knew that he was standing face to face with one of the saints of God.
1: Madame, you yourself are a good, unselfish woman, and will most certainly find your reward.
0: Monsieur Gervais lifted Lucien onto the sled and began the journey to the Morel Chalet.
1: Lucien, you said nothing while we were at the Bernier's.
6: There was nothing to say.
1: Even when they thanked you for what you'd done?
6: I don't know, monsieur. If I hadn't been the mean little boy I was, this would not have happened in the first place.
1: Lucien, hindsight is always better. But you can't think that way. Remember last night when you asked Jesus to come into your heart?
6: You know.
1: Yes. I saw your face. I knew. When you're older, Lucian, you begin to see things that others must be told. You were at peace after we prayed, and I knew. But now you must continue to remember that everything that happens in your life is for a purpose. A purpose that you may not understand for many years. But God's plans are perfect, no matter what happens.
6: I know that now. But I felt so badly for so long. You don't know. There was a time when Annette would not even speak to me. She hated me so much for what happened to Danny. Even though it was an accident, she could not forgive me. And then I could not forgive myself.
1: Well, she certainly was different today, huh?
6: It is because she let Jesus into her heart. When that happened, everything about her changed. We both felt badly about what happened to Danny, but the hate wasn't there.
1: Hate can't exist when Christ is living within a person.
6: I know that now. Monsieur?
1: Yes?

0: You had done the impossible. You knew, and I knew, that God had done the impossible.
1: Oh, yes, monsieur. I knew that.
0: So, Lucien, if God guided you through the impossible, will he not guide me and Danny? He has brought us all together. Now, we may not see all the reasons, but we know it's for a purpose.
1: Yes. Every little thing that has happened. Oh, Monsieur Gervais, I just know Danny will walk again and run and be just like all the boys in the valley.
0: Indeed. Indeed. How far from your home are we now?
1: Oh, not too far. You can see the smoke coming from the chimney.
0: Ah, yes.
1: Monsieur.
0: Yes?
1: Thank you for listening to me this morning.
0: Lucien, I listen to everyone. Who knows? There may be one who is an angel in disguise, huh? Ah, there, now I see your home. How warm it looks. I will be home soon. Soon, Lucien. Soon.

The sled moved slowly to Lucian's home. The smoke from the chimney looked warm and comforting. And inside, Eva, who had gone ahead to be with her mother and Madame Morel, waited to welcome Lucian home. A wonderful end to a wondrous journey. And more was to come in the very near future. You have been listening to Chapter 27 of Treasures of the Snow, written by Patricia M. St. John and freely adapted for radio by Phyllis Fox.

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1: Hi, this is Chris. 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
3: I snuck into the backyard, climbed up the drainpipe.
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5: We're going to have to look at our breakfast menu pretty soon.
6: The sooner the better. My wife is serving pot roast.
1: How difficult is it to torch through a safe?
7: What are you, Mr. Goodwrench?
8: Thank you. I have no more questions.

0: We greet our friends everywhere with Chapter 24 of Number 11, Rue de Chanoine, the story of Monsieur John Calvin of Picardy, Paris, and Geneva. This is another in the series Stories of Great Christians and comes to you from the Moody Bible Institute of Chicago.
1: Such a difference between writing the rules and enacting them in people's hearts. But my brother John Calvin went on trying. He believed, that he was fighting the cause of God in the city of Geneva. This was the source of his strength and the source of his implacability. For a few years after his return to Geneva, things went quite well. But then after the death of his second child, the real battles began. The Libertine Party began grumbling out loud about the foreigner who was ruining life in Geneva. But there were so many who had no use for my brother and his dream of a Christian republic. Ami Perrin, for instance. Well, he had been the messenger who wrote to beg John to come back to Geneva. But he had changed his mind. One night when he and his wife were attending a wedding reception...
2: Come on, Amy. Let's have just one more dance.
3: I'm tired.
2: You can rest up tomorrow. Come on.
3: Oh, my feet hurt.
2: Oh, don't be an old man before your time.
3: Come on, let's go home.
2: Oh, you're as dull as John Calvin himself. What kind of a husband did I marry?
3: One with sore feet, I'm afraid. Here comes Corna. He'll dance with you.
2: Corna! Corna, you saved my evening. Come dance with me.
4: Oh, Madame Perrine, my pleasure indeed.
2: Of course it's your pleasure. We'll let that lame husband of mine nurse his sore feet. Bye, Amy.
3: Corna, don't let her wear you out, Corna.
2: I could dance all night. Every night if somebody gave me the chance. Isn't the music wonderful?

0: All right, my fine mademoiselle.
1: I'm Madame Perrine, for your information.
0: You don't impress me any more than you did the chairman of the council. Into the cell with you.
1: Don't touch me.
0: Your fine airs don't impress me at all.
1: You can't do this to me. You can't cage me up in a prison cell like a common thief.
0: Orders are orders. You know the law when you did wrong.
1: There's nothing wrong with a dancer, too. Let me out of this cell.
0: In this city, there's plenty wrong with a dance. You know it.
1: You swineherd. My husband...
0: Your husband is on the other side of the prison. He can't hear you. And there isn't much he can do.
1: Wait till we get out. The people that put us in here will be sorry.
0: Why don't you just keep quiet? You'll be here only a day or two.
1: You'll be sorry, and Master John Calvin will be sorry he ever passed those ridiculous rules. Jail for dancing.
0: Well, you talk to Master Calvin about his rules. I don't know. I just hold the keys.
1: You idiot. Dog catcher. Swineherd.
0: Maybe so, but I'm still holding the keys. And if I were you, I'd just calm down and catch up on my rest for the next day or so.
2: Madame Perrine, the council is now ready to consider your case. You have spent a number of days in our prison.
1: Your food is terrible. I've never eaten such bad-tasting food in my life. The mutton was underdone, and the pork was one big blob of grease. Besides, the jailer had warts on his hand. It was an insult to decent people.
2: Madame Perrine, the chair has not recognized
1: you. Well, I recognize you. You're a pig, just like Calvin.
2: Madame, you have been brought here this morning to apologize to the council.
1: Apologize? Don't make me laugh.
2: To apologize for your actions.
1: My actions? You mean dancing?
2: Yes. The council is waiting.
1: Let them wait. Let them wait, and let that swineherd Calvin wait till he rots.
0: Say, she's getting out of hand there.
3: Have to admire the old girl's spirit.
4: I hate to be married to that spitfire.
2: Madame, watch your tongue or you'll be sentenced for libel.
1: Libel? What ails this council anyway? That runt of a Frenchman has you scared. You'd think I was talking about God Almighty.
2: Madame, will you apologize?
1: I will not. What did I do? I had a good time. I like music. I like to dance. And I won't apologize for that.
2: You broke a city law. There will be no dancing at wedding receptions or large mixed gatherings.
1: Ha! Signed by John Calvin himself. A puny Frenchman. Oh, my headache. Oh, my asthma. Couldn't sleep all night. I know him. My husband knows him.
2: We demand an apology.
1: So, you demand an apology. So I'll give it to you so you can carry it off like some prize to that gloomy old boy in the cathedral. The pig, the swineherd. All right, here's your apology.
5: She was a wild one, Madame Perrine was. And I think that even her husband knew it, knew how unreasonable she was in her hatred of my brother. But if Monsieur Perrine knew, he made no attempt to silence her, or perhaps he couldn't. Because once she was out of prison, she was all over town, it seemed, threatening my brother at the top of her lungs.
1: Master John Calvin had better watch his step. If he isn't careful with his rules and regulations, he'll stir up the slumbering fire. And you know what will happen then. He'll be driven right out of this city again, just like he was before.
5: Of course, John heard about what she was saying. First, he thought he'd have a frank talk with Ami Perrine about the whole matter. For after all, Ami had once been his friend. But he was not in the city. He had conveniently gone off on some business errand, and his wife was left to do her damage with a free hand. So John sent off a letter to his erstwhile friend.
6: My dear Ami, I am not disturbed by your wife's threats. I did not come back to Geneva for leisure or gain, and I think you know that. I think you know, too, it wouldn't grieve me if I am forced to leave. But I do hope that the Lord will show you that the stripes and scolding of a sincere friend are to be preferred to the treacherous flattery of others. Sincerely,

0: Ami came back to the city. He and John were reconciled. They shook hands in front of the consistory and pledged their friendship. It was the day before Christmas communion, and everyone sincerely hoped for God's blessing. Then Ami was sent as ambassador to the court of France on a special mission, and while he was gone...
1: Corna! Corna, having a good time?
2: Oh, good evening, Madame Perrine. Are you alone?
1: Yes. Can you imagine? Alone at a wedding reception. I'm so sad. Do you want to cheer me up, Corna?
2: Oh, that would be a pleasant task.
1: I'm bored sitting. What are you going to do about it?
2: Should you like me to get you some small cakes? They're quite tasty.
1: No, I'm not hungry.
2: Mm-hmm. Well, perhaps you'd like me to escort you to greet the bride and groom, huh?
1: How dull. I've done that twice. Isn't she fat?
2: I have no other suggestions.
1: Corna, I'm disappointed in you.
2: Just one.
1: Yes?
2: I hardly dare make it to you. I understand you're the sole proprietor now.
1: Corna.
2: Would you care to dance?
1: You know I would.
2: My arm, madame.
1: Listen to that music. Isn't it wonderful? I could dance all night, every night, if somebody would give me a chance.

0: Madame Perrine, you have been brought before this council the second time to answer to breaking the law. You are accused of dancing with a man other than your husband, now our respected ambassador to France. Do you have anything to say for yourself?
1: Yes. You need a haircut.
0: Madame!
1: And your collar is dirty. You're a pig.
0: Madame, for disrespect to the chair, you are hereby fined.
2: Where's my wife?
3: Ami. Oh, Ami, you came to rescue me.
2: What's going on here?
0: Monsieur Perrine, in your absence...
3: They've been bullying me. It's been terrible.
2: There, my pet. I'm here now. I'll take care of my little wife.
3: They're horrible men.
2: What are you men thinking of, anyway? A man is away serving his government, working as hard as he can for your council and the citizens. What happens as soon as he rides out of the city? You torment and bully his wife, seize her, and jail her.
3: It was awful on me. I felt so helpless. Every word I said to them was wrong.
0: Monsieur Perrine, if you'll only listen to the charges.
2: Charges? What kind of a monster do you think I am? Charges against my own wife? I know, Francesca. I know she's done nothing wrong.
3: Dear on me.
0: While you were gone, your wife was openly dancing with another man at a wedding reception. You know, and I know, that this is a flagrant infraction of the standing laws of our city. And there was nothing to do.
2: No way to make allowances for the fact that this woman's husband was sacrificing his home life and his energies to devote to your cause in a foreign country.
1: You tell them, Mummy.
2: Nothing to do.
4: That's right, Perry.
2: Calvin.
5: Nothing to do but what they did.
0: The chair recognizes Monsieur John Calvin.
5: I'm sorry I was detained, but I trust I've come in time to talk very frankly to Monsieur Perrine.
1: Don't listen to him, Ami.
2: You keep out of this.
5: I have tried to understand you and your wife, Perrine, but I cannot. This is her second offense. It was a flagrant one. As if she wanted to break the laws to defy everybody, especially me. And now you are defending her.
2: You and your watchman spied on my wife when I was in the service of the government.
5: That has nothing to do with what happened. A law was broken. You don't seem to care about that law, or to think that it makes much sense.
1: That's right. We don't, you swine herd.
5: Then I have only this to say to both of you. If you will not bear the yoke of Christ as we have described it for Geneva, then go build yourself a town somewhere else where you can live to your fancy.
1: You can't talk
5: like
1: that to us.
5: As long as you are here, Monsieur and Madame Paris, you cannot escape the laws.

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Perhaps you prefer to hear stories from certain periods like Reformation times, early American, or modern. Or perhaps there's a certain individual whose life you'd like to hear portrayed. Your commendations and criticisms will help us very much in determining what stories to dramatize in the future. This has been another in the series Stories of Great Christians, and comes to you from the Moody Bible Institute of Chicago.

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1: Well, greetings from Tsavo National Park in Kenya, Africa.
2: Well, greetings to you. What kind of a bird are you?
1: I'm the red-billed hornbill.
2: Hey, super. Welcome to Nature Corner, Mrs. Hornbill.
1: Thank you, Uncle Bob.
2: Why do you call yourself the hornbill?
1: Because my bill is in the shape of a horn. Beep, beep.
2: How about that? Hey, it is in the shape of a goat's horn. Sure, it's long, curved, and comes to a point.
1: And it's bright red.
2: Sure enough. It must be at least, maybe I'd estimate 4 inches long.
1: Yeah, you're right. And you'll see why the intelligent creator gave me such a big bill in a moment.
2: All right, Mrs. Hornbill. But first tell the boys and girls what you look like.
1: Oh, I'm a very slender black and white bird, about a foot long.
2: Alrighty, your wings and tail are black, your tummy, neck, and head are white.
1: I'm not the best-looking chick in the forest, Uncle Bob. I mean, I wouldn't win any beauty contest.
2: Hey, now, just a second, Mrs. Hornbill. Beauty is what you're like inside.
1: Yeah, wow. Thanks a whole lot. You just made my day.
2: Okay. What are you going to share with us today?
1: Why don't you call me Harriet, okay?
2: Okay, Harriet, tell me your story.
1: My husband and I build one of the most unusual nests in all of the world.
2: Where?
1: In a hollow tree.
2: Okay, what's so unusual about that, Harriet? A lot of birds build their house there.
1: Well, you've seen those holes that woodpeckers drill in the hollow trees, right?
2: Yeah, sure, sure. Sometimes they're a couple of inches in diameter.
1: My man and I find one of those, see? One that's about a foot deep inside.
2: Okay, and then?
1: Then I fly down to the water hole and get billful after billful after billful full of mud pellets.
2: Well, what are they for?
1: Oh, the hole in the tree is way, way too big, Uncle Bob. I have to fill the opening in with mud.
2: Oh, you plaster the hole shut with mud, then?
1: Yeah, almost.
2: Oh, what do you mean, almost, Harriet?
1: I leave a hole a couple inches wide.
2: Okay, just big enough for you to fly in, then.
1: That's it.
2: All righty, so you hop in the hole, and you're in your cozy nest in the hollow tree. Now what?
1: Well, some of the mud fell inside of the nest, see?
2: Okay.
1: I pick up that mud with my big red bill and plaster the hole nearly shut.
2: You've sealed yourself in the hollow tree, then.
1: That's right, I have.
2: You even sound that way. You just left a tiny slit for your long bill to poke through, though, right?
1: Yeah, that's the way I'll get my food from Dad.
2: Hey, super. So now the hot African sun will bake the mud into hard clay, and you'll really be sealed in there.
1: Well, I'll be in here for a total of 42 days, 6 weeks.
2: Wow. Why do you plaster yourself in? Why do you do it?
1: Well, the master designer taught us hornbills that we needed to protect ourselves against these slinky cats and these sneaky snakes.
2: Mm-hmm. And making yourself a prisoner in your nest does that, huh?
1: Yeah, man.
2: Okay. Well, Harriet Hornbill, all during that time, those 42 days, your husband, Mr. Hornbill, brings you chow, right?
1: Oh, he's as faithful as they come, Uncle Bob.
2: Oh, that's super. How many trips does he make every day?
1: 30? Every day?
2: Well, that keeps him busy. What does he bring you?
1: Bugs, insects, lizards, seeds, berries.
2: Okay. Now, you've already laid your eggs, Jack.
1: Oh, yeah. Two of them.
2: And when will they hatch?
1: 3 weeks.
2: Okay. During that time, you naturally incubate them.
1: That's right, Uncle Bob. I sit on them, and I keep them warm. See? And the marvelous creator takes the yolk from that egg inside there, and it feeds the babies, and they grow inside of the egg.
2: Oh, that's great. So after 3 weeks, Mrs. Hornbill, the young hatch, and then the fun begins.
1: Yeah, Dad has to make 70 trips a day. 70 a day to feed the hungry tummies of them and me.
2: I guess you really have to depend on him, don't you?
1: Oh, I put my whole trust in him, Uncle Bob. He's never let me down once.
2: Oh, that's great, Harriet. So Dad flies in with a chow, puts his bill into that tiny little slit in the hollow tree?
1: And I reach up with my big red bill, and I get the bugs, insects, and berries.
2: How long do you stay in your little, prison, I would call it?
1: Another 3 weeks.
2: Ooh, by now the young must be getting pretty big.
1: Oh, yeah. So after 3 weeks, the kids are getting a lot bigger. They're getting feathers now, and things are getting pretty crowded in that nest in the hollow tree. So I pick at the hardened mud until I chisel a hole about 2 inches wide.
2: Yeah, and then you fly out.
1: Yeah, my job of raising my babies is over.
2: Your voice has changed. Now you get out and stretch and get some much-needed exercise.
1: But Dad continues to feed the kids, though.
2: Oh, that's good. Say, what do you do about that big hole that you left? I mean, snakes and cats can get through there now and get your young, can't they?
1: Well, the great creator has taught my young birds to immediately patch up the hole themselves, just like it was before.
2: Immediately patch it up? With what?
1: Well, my husband brings them sticky slugs, you know, those little snails,
2: yeah,
1: and some berries, and they use these to fill in the hole.
2: I see, and the African sun hardens it.
1: And the kids are safe for another 3 weeks from the slinky cats and the sneaky snakes.
2: They're in there for another 3 weeks yet?
1: Oh, that's right. Dad feeds them through the tiny slit that they left in the area that they patched up.
2: So that means Dad Hornbill feeds you and your young for a total of 9 weeks.
1: Oh, that's right. He feeds the kids and me for 6 weeks, and just the kids for another 3 weeks.
2: At the end of the 9 weeks, what happens?
1: Well, the young birds peck their way out of the trees with their tough hornbills.
2: Mm-hmm. Hey, they knew how to do that. Isn't that great? And then they fly away to seek their own fortunes.
1: And they'll raise a family the same way my man and I did. They'll do it next year, though.
2: Okay. All because their super intelligent creator taught them this life-saving method of nest building.
1: You've got it, Uncle Bob.
2: The creator of the African redbill hornbill is the Lord Jesus Christ. Read about him in John chapter 1. He's called the Word there.

0: Nearly 2,800 years ago, there was a godly Jewish king in Jerusalem by the name of Hezekiah.
1: God save the king!
2: God save the king!
0: Thank you, brothers. Listen, I want to bring our nation closer to God, closer than we've ever been before.
3: Wonderful.
4: Thank God for a leader like you, Hezekiah.
3: Amen.
0: It is God who does it. We just follow. Give him the glory. Give him the credit.
3: Yes, we shall.
4: Will we be offering many animal sacrifices, Hezekiah?
3: Yes,
0: I wanted to talk to you about that. I will be bringing 1,000 bulls, 7,000 sheep and goats, and the officials will bring 1,000 bulls and 10,000 sheep and goats.
4: Oh, 2,000 bulls and 17,000 sheep and goats
0: to be offered to the Lord. That's quite a sacrifice.
3: It sounds like the days when Solomon dedicated the temple.
0: Brothers, Solomon's God is still alive today, and I want us to worship and praise his holy name. The Jewish priests offered a great sacrifice to God, showing their love for him and sadness for their sin.
1: Praise! Praise! Praise be to the name of our God! Worship his holy name, and only his!
0: 2 Chronicles 30, verse 26 says, "There was great joy in Jerusalem, for since the days of Solomon, there had been nothing like this in Jerusalem." Meanwhile, back in Hezekiah's palace, the king was praying,
5: "O Lord Jehovah God, the one and only true God of heaven and earth, help me to be the right kind of king, the kind of king you want me to be. Oh God, I don't want to do anything unless I ask you first. Make me very sensitive to your will, oh God, for I want your name to look good."
0: 2 Chronicles 31:21 says, "In everything that Hezekiah did, he asked God about it first, and he worked wholeheartedly."
6: Come in.
7: Your Majesty.
6: Yes, David, what is it?
7: King Sennacherib and his Assyrian army have invaded our land of Israel.
6: Oh, he has he?
7: Send the workmen out right away, David. Tell them to patch up the wall of our city and to cut off the water supply outside the wall. But don't be afraid. The Lord our God will save us. Tell the people this, David. Tell them.
6: Yes, sir.
7: Tell them our God will save us from King Sennacherib and his Assyrian army.
0: Meanwhile, King Sennacherib was about to set up his camp somewhere in Israel.
8: All right, stop the chariot!
9: So, is this where we're going to camp tonight? No?
10: Yes, it is.
11: Sergeant?
7: Yes, sir, King Sennacherib?
11: Get ready to write a letter for me.
7: Yes, sir. I'm ready, sir.
11: I just heard from a Jewish spy that King Hezekiah has told the Jewish people in Jerusalem that they don't have to be afraid of me.
7: How ridiculous, sir.
11: Of course. The whole world trembles when they hear the name King Sennacherib of Assyria.
7: Yes, of course.
11: Now, write this down.
7: Who do you want it addressed to, sir?
11: Address it to King Hezekiah and to all of the people living in Jerusalem.
7: All right. Got it. Now, ready?
11: Yes, sir. To the people of Jerusalem. When Hezekiah says, "The Lord our God will save us from the hand of the king of Assyria," he is misleading you. For no God has ever delivered any people safely from King Sennacherib or his army. That is the end of the letter.
7: Good. Got it.
11: Thank you. Now, send a runner to King Hezekiah's palace and make sure he gets a copy of this. Fast!
7: King Hezekiah! King Hezekiah!
6: Yes, what is it?
7: This letter from King Sennacherib.
6: Yes, give it to me, please. I'll break the seal.
11: Oh, how wicked!
0: Hezekiah was shaken up by the letter. Isaiah 37, 16 and 17 tells us, "He took the letter up to the temple where the Spirit of God dwelt, and he laid it out before the Lord."
7: Lord God,
3: You see everything. You see my heart. And you see this letter from King Sennacherib.
7: Why, he's blaspheming your name, God.
3: Look, right here, Lord. He says, now don't let Hezekiah deceive you Jewish people and mislead you like this. Don't believe him, for no god of any nation or kingdom has ever been able to deliver his people from my hand or the hand of my fathers. How much less will your God deliver you from my hand? Lord, Lord, that's terrible. Do you see that?
2: Hezekiah.
3: Yes, God.
2: The king of Assyria will not enter this city or shoot an arrow here.
3: Oh.
2: I will defend this city and save it for my sake.
10: Isaiah chapter 37, verse 36 says, then the angel of the Lord went out and put to death 185,000 men in the Assyrian army. When the people got up the next morning, there were all the dead bodies. So Sennacherib, king of Assyria, broke camp.
12: Come on, you men.
13: Yeah.
12: What few of you there are.
13: Yes.
12: Let's get out of the land of Israel.
14: Oh, wow, Dad. This is some story.
10: You know it, Tom. I'd say Sennacherib challenged God one too many times.
14: Yeah, Dad. Isaiah 37:38 says a short time later, his two sons killed him.
10: Yep, and all that bragging for nothing. What do you think the lesson is for your life in

0: Keep on doing it. That's a full-time job, my friend. Best thing you could be doing. Well, till next time, Uncle Bob saying cheerio.
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2: Presenting Your Story Hour, building for a better tomorrow.
3: Hello, everyone. This is Aunt Carol.
4: And I'm Uncle Dan. Welcome, one and all.
3: Today, you'll hear the conclusion of our four-part series on the life of John Newton.
4: I must admit I was concerned that there wouldn't be enough action in the life of a hymn writer to justify four episodes. But talk about adventure and excitement. Huh, somebody should write a book about him.
3: Well, there are many books about him, Uncle Dan. And an important one was republished a while back. It's called The Life of John Newton.
4: Why do you say it's important, Aunt Carol?
3: Because it was written by Richard Cecil, who actually knew John.
4: Oh, I see. I'd like a copy. Do you have any more information about it?
3: Yes, I do. It's published by Christian Focus, and it was edited by Marilyn Rouse.
4: Sounds like a good idea for someone whose birthday is coming up soon.
3: I get the hint, Uncle Dan, and I'll go shopping later. But right now, just make yourself comfortable as I bring you the concluding episode in our series on the life of John Newton, part four of Amazing Grace. Several months had passed since John Newton returned from his third voyage as captain of a ship in the slave trade. As his faith in God grew, he was increasingly disgusted by the filth and inhumanity of the slave ships and longed for other employment. Joseph Manistee, who was owner of John's previous vessel, was building a new slave ship, which he wanted John to command. But when it was ready to sail, John suffered a seizure that left him with dizziness and other symptoms. The doctors declared the African heat had injured his health and that he should not go back. So John's wish was granted. He never sailed again. During John's slow recovery over the next several months, Joseph Manistee helped John find other employment. Through another series of remarkable circumstances, John was appointed tide surveyor in Liverpool, a job which required him to search the cargo of incoming ships for smuggled goods. He was always very punctual, often looking at his watch to be sure he wasn't late to an appointment. But one day, while his boat was waiting at the dock to take him to inspect a ship, John was detained at the office.
5: My dear Mr. Newton, as a ship owner, I have to have more integrity than that. Do you really think I could survive in business doing that sort of thing?
6: Come now, sir. A keg marked beans, but filled with tobacco.
5: I'm an honest man above that sort of thing.
6: Somebody put that tobacco on that vessel, and your captain is responsible.
5: You still don't understand. Someone must have bribed the crew in Antigua. That's happened before, you know. All I ask is that...
6: Mr. Keating, I'm afraid we can't settle this today. Just look at my watch. I was supposed to inspect a bark 10 minutes ago. The coxswain and men are waiting to row me out there, so sorry.
5: But I need...
6: I must go now. You may see me tomorrow at the same time.

0: Good morning, Mr. Newton.
1: Morning. We're late. Couldn't get away from that man. Hold it there and I'll get in.
2: Never saw anyone as prompt as you, Mr. Newton.
1: The Bible says, whatsoever ye do, do it heartily, as to the Lord and not unto men. And that includes being on time. So pull heartily, men.
2: A cast-off bow. Out oars. And stroke. Is that the boat, sir? Over there?
1: Yeah, the bark with the two boats tied aft.
3: What is...
4: No!
2: Mr. Newton! Sir, that was the boat...
1: That's where we were going. I should have been on that very ship 15 minutes ago.
2: And it's just a hulk now.
1: And what's left is on fire. Our God has favored me again. Well... Pull quickly. Perhaps someone is still alive over there.
2: Yes, sir.
5: Again, John saw God's providence as his life was spared once more. This was one more remarkable experience that helped galvanize the faith of thousands as John traveled from place to place telling his story. After being encouraged by many to go into the ministry, and after many difficulties were overcome, he was ordained clerk of the Church of England on April 29, 1764, in the Oney Parish. William Cooper, a young writer, soon came to Oney, where he became an intimate friend of John Newton, visiting many homes and praying with him. They also loved their walks together in the English countryside.
1: What a blessing to walk like this.
6: Indeed. Who else could make a gentle breeze or a daffodil but God?
1: So good to get out and exercise.
6: How did you manage to exercise when you were at sea?
1: Mostly walking back and forth on deck. One night on the Brownlow, I really got plenty of exercise. You should have seen me whirling around.
6: You spun around for exercise?
1: Not exactly. It's not a favorite memory. Some of the mates were sitting on the poop deck drinking their rum. Well, I was a real rounder, so they challenged me to a contest.
6: And?
1: Not being a drinker, I didn't take much before I was hopping and dancing around the deck and waving that bottle in the air while they cheered, and then suddenly the wind blew my cap into the lifeboat off to the side.
6: The good Reverend Newton dancing and drinking. How about that?
1: I could hardly stand up, but I climbed up on the after rail anyway, teetering on the fantail of the ship. I was going to jump into the lifeboat and get my hat.
6: What a sight.
1: But the lifeboat was too far to jump, especially in my condition, and I couldn't swim. So I was ready to go after it when a couple of the men grabbed me and pulled me back.
6: So they saved your life?
1: They did. We were so drunk, they could never have gotten me out of the water. That was another time God saved my life.
6: If you're a jumper, let's see you jump that puddle in the road.
1: Oh, it's a pretty good jump, but watch this!
6: Ah! You're a mess! Good thing you don't have to jump for your money, but you can write a powerful hymn. Better stick to that.
1: Thanks. You know, I've been thinking of one for some time.
6: And what might it say?
1: It's about God's endless grace. It starts out like this. Amazing grace, how sweet the sound that saved a wretch like me. I tell you what, as soon as we're home, why don't we just retire to the writing table?
6: I'd like that.
1: Come in.
6: Thank you.
7: You're finally back.
1: Hello, dearest.
7: They brought your new vestment. And you're muddy and wet. You're just like two little boys. You don't even know your age.
1: And having a good time, aren't we?
6: The best.
7: Well, I hope you'll take off those muddy shoes and your new robe is hanging in the bedroom.
1: I don't like these fancy church robes. I'd rather wear my sea coat. You should have seen the archdeacon's face when I wore it to a reception the other day.
8: Tell me a story, Mr. Newton.
7: Willie, don't touch him now. He's so dirty.
8: Please, Mr. Newton.
1: Will? We have two Williams here. This boy is William Wilberforce. He's going to be visiting a while.
6: Wilberforce? He's related to John Thornton of London, the one who's given you so much for the poor.
1: The same?
8: Can you tell me a story now?
1: He's been so generous. Willie, I have to go do some writing, and so is Mr. Cooper. I'm going to work on another hymn. But there will be time for a story after dinner.
8: goody. Will it be about pirates or a mutiny or...
1: This time, you can pick. How about that?
8: Hurry! Mrs. Newton, can we have dinner now?
0: It won't be too long, Billy.
5: John was in the habit of writing a new hymn for church each week. After speaking about the hymn from the pulpit, he would sing one line at a time for the congregation to repeat.

0: The people of John Newton's parish were extremely poor, most living in thatched huts with dirt floors. Many were sick with tuberculosis, and the majority of women gathered in small groups at night around a single candle to make fancy lace for the ladies of London society. For many of them, the one highlight of the year was a celebration known as Guy Fawkes Day, which always included a bonfire. One year, John Newton was asked to make an announcement about it in church.
1: Dear friends, I know how your burdens have increased by the recent fire that swept through Oney. So many of your homes are gone now. Because of the danger of additional fires, the town council has asked me to announce that there will be no bonfire this year. We don't want to risk setting more houses on fire. We believe that wisdom dictates some restraint this year, and we plead for your understanding and cooperation.
0: John Newton's request did not set well with a certain element of the town. Emboldened by alcohol, rabble-rousers poured out of the local alehouses the next day looking for a fight.
2: What's Guy Fawkes Day without a bonfire?
3: Yeah, who gave him the right to stop the celebration?
4: If you ask me, it's that pastor. He's the one who did it.
3: Want to keep his nose out of our business.
2: Wisdom dictates some restraint, says he.
4: I got a message for the council right here in this bottle, and I'm going to send it right through that window.
3: Then I got one for old Newton, too.
4: Yeah, Newton, let's go call on him.
3: I got a message, too.
5: Let him know what we think.
2: Got a bottle in myself.
6: Get that barrel stave over there.
3: Let's go, lads.
0: Seeing what was happening in the town, one of the Newton's neighbors ran ahead of the crowd to their house.
7: Oh, mercy.
8: Pastor Newton. Pastor Newton. I've got to talk to you.
7: Who's that pounding on the door?
9: I'll see.
1: Coming! Coming! Why, Ben, what's the matter?
8: There's a crowd, and they're angry about canceling the bonfire. Most of them are drunk. So you're the problem. They've caused a lot of damage already. And they're coming here next.
10: Say, that mob's out of control.
0: It does sound bad, doesn't it? We'll find out what happens next in just a moment, but first, here's an interesting letter.
10: We hear your story hour on the radio every Sunday morning. 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
0: Mm-hmm.
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10: And we should mention that as you complete your quizzes, you'll collect dramatized stories from our Life of Jesus album. All for free.
0: And they're great. As you listen to them, you'll feel you're right there as the angel Gabriel tells Mary she's going to be the mother of the Messiah.
10: As the angels announce the birth of Jesus to the shepherds.
0: As Jesus stills the angry winds and calms the waves on the Sea of Galilee.
10: As Peter steps out of the boat and begins walking on the water toward Jesus.
0: As Jesus raises Lazarus from the dead.
10: As Jesus is crucified and then appears to his disciples after his resurrection. And much, much more.
0: We guarantee you'll enjoy each and every one of the 26 stories that you'll collect as you complete the course. And we know you'll listen to them over and over.
10: Membership in the Adventures Club is absolutely free, so don't hesitate. Sign up right after our program. Speaking of which, it's time to find out if that mob does any more damage in the conclusion of our series on the life of John Newton, Amazing Grace.
8: There's a crowd. They're angry. about council and a bonfire. Most of them are drunk. Say you're the problem. They've caused a lot of damage already, and they're coming here next.
7: John, dear, what will we do?
5: I don't know, Polly. Thanks very much for alerting us. I think we can handle it.
8: Sure you don't need any help?
5: Yeah, I'm sure. Many thanks.
8: All right. Good luck.
7: I'm afraid.
5: Just try to be calm, Polly.
7: They could burn down the house and kill us.
5: Now, you're imagining things.
9: We're going to give a sermon this time. We're not going to have a bonfire here. Come on out here, Newton.
11: Here's a bottle for you, Pastor.
12: Hey, in there, Pastor Newton. We've come to pay your visit.
5: I just missed the window.
7: We'll die in here if you don't do something.
5: God is our shield and our protector.
7: Give them something. Give them some money.
5: Oh, all right. I'll go out and see them. Just try to control yourself.
7: Yes, please. Maybe they'll go away.
5: All I've got is a shilling. We'll see. Could I speak with you, please? Allow me to speak with you.
13: Go back to Liverpool, preacher!
5: Gentlemen, let's be reasonable.
2: I'll hear it. What have you got to say?
5: First of all, I want to say the council feels we need to be extremely careful about fires this year.
2: Yes. Go on.
5: I understand. Everyone needs a holiday. There's been so much distress recently. I wish I could personally help every one of you some way, but I'm just a pastor. Look, all I have to my name is this one shilling. Why don't you take it? Go down and have some tea. Give some more thought to all of this.
2: All right, I'll take your confounded shilling. But hereafter, you better stick to your preaching.
0: Though the crisis passed, John realized now that he had lost the confidence of the people in Oni. It was clear that he would need to find other work. He didn't know where. But within 3 years, he accepted an appointment to St. Mary Woolnoth Church in London. This affluent parish included the Lord Mayor of London and many well-to-do families. However, many of these wealthy and influential people didn't often come to church. So John decided a trip to the print shop might help him deal with the problem.
14: Morning, be right with you.
5: Well, good morning to you, Kitty. You have a pet, I see. And the dog trying to come in, is he yours?
14: No, that's Puffin, my daughter's cat. Couldn't tell you whose dog that is.
5: This dog is determined to get your cat. He's a big dog trying to push me out of the way. Oh! My sermon, my papers have flown everywhere.
15: Puffy! Puffy! Puffy, oh, Puffy!
14: Come here, you! Here! Gotcha!
15: That mean old dog tried to get Puffy.
14: It's all right now. I've got a leash here.
15: That dog shouldn't come in here. Bad dog.
14: I'm so sorry, sir. This dog, I'm glad she has a leash. Oh, and a fine one at that.
5: Yes, I see.
14: Just a moment, and I'll help you pick up your papers. Maybe my daughter can help, too. Jane, could you help this man?
5: Oh, quite all right. If this is the worst the day brings, it'll be smooth sailing. We're almost through, Jane. Just a few pages left.
16: Have you seen my dog? He got away from me a few minutes ago. Why, Amber, whatever are you doing in this dirty print shop?
14: Your dog took after our cat. Had quite a chase. Here you are.
16: I hope you didn't get ink on the leash.
15: She wanted to hurt Puffy.
16: I think you should just keep your door closed. Come along, Amber. I'll be late to whist.
14: She's a fine one. First, her dog turns her place upside down, and then all she has to worry about is her card game with her fancy friends.
5: I know. It's the times we live in. Just like it says in the Bible, in the last days there will be perilous times when people will love their pleasures more than they love God.
14: You talk about pleasures. That's for those people up on Lombard Street, sitting in their coffee houses. Well, I'm here day and night at my press.
5: I know, it must be hard for you. like the lace makers in my parish back at Oney. Such a struggle for them.
14: Are you a pastor?
5: Yes. I'm John Newton, the rector at St. Mary Woolnoth.
14: Is that so? I've heard of you.
5: You see, that lady with the dog, you might say she's the reason I'm here.
14: How's that?
5: We are not to judge people by what we see, but this I do know. Many of the lords and ladies in their fine homes are too busy gambling or drinking their wine or playing cards or entertaining each other to hear God's word at church. And they will be called to account one day. So I brought one of my sermons for you to print for me. I'll send it to them. It's my duty to tell them about God's love and mercy any way I can.
14: I see. Well, come with me and we'll take a look. Right this way.
0: Little did John realize that soon one of those privileged people would come to him. It was a cold December day in 1785 when a man pushed through the crowd after church to put a piece of paper in John's hand, then quickly walked away. John could hardly see the man's face because of the high collar on his coat, but he was delighted upon opening the note to see it was from William Wilberforce. Rich and influential in Parliament now, this man had stayed with the Newtons as a little boy. Now he was seeking John's counsel. Their meeting was a happy reunion.
5: William! William Wilberforce! After all these years! Come in!
17: Thank you.
5: Look at you! Very impressive. Polly, dear, imagine William Wilberforce coming to our house.
17: Well, I...
18: It's an honor, Mr. Wilberforce.
17: Oh, to the contrary, the honor is mine. You, Pastor, you're the best-known rector in London.
5: The only one who looks like he just came ashore.
18: Let me take your coat and hat. My goodness, I can hardly see your face.
17: I must admit taking certain precautions.
5: Precautions? For what?
17: With all due respect, my colleagues in Parliament have nothing but contempt for dissenters and evangelicals.
5: And Methodists. Enthusiasts, they call us. I understand. I might as well have the plague. Please, come warm yourself. Have a seat right there. It's a warm spot.
17: Thank you, Rector.
5: Just call me John. I'm not stuffy enough to be a rector.
17: You haven't changed a bit.
5: And you've certainly established yourself. A member of Parliament, socialite, man of the world. You look absolutely tops.
17: It's true. I'm the beneficiary of good fortune and privilege. That's why I have a problem, in a way.
5: Oh?
17: You see, it was my pleasure to travel to France with Isaac Milner of Yorkshire, who shared a book with me, The Rise and Progress of Religion in the Soul.
5: Ed Aldridge's book, excellent.
17: It awakened me to the sort of man I've been. Yes, the fine clothes, the best food, the liveried footmen, servants. I can't say I haven't enjoyed these things, but Doddridge led me to the Bible.
5: That's very good.
17: Jesus is so real to me now. I feel I must change everything, give up my seat in Parliament, my fortune, before I can truly follow him. Yet something inside of me is resisting.
5: You must have read the story of the rich young ruler.
17: I did, and I felt as though it was written for me. So now I'm thinking about taking holy orders. Somehow starting a new life, but I need your advice.
5: I do believe the Holy Spirit is speaking to you, but you may not have to make such drastic changes.
17: Then what could he be calling me to do?
5: Your ship is in the fog, it seems. Well, I was just thinking, how do you feel about the slave trade?
17: The slave trade? Surely you don't mean I should go into that?
5: No. Just tell me what you think about it.
17: Well, when I was a little boy, I saw my first slave ship docked in Liverpool. It made an indelible impression on me. I shuddered to think there were women in there and children and men in chains. It was terrible. So many died, and sometimes the sick were just thrown overboard. Ever since then, that fearful impression has never left me.
5: I see you're sensitive to this issue.
17: What does that have to do with me?
5: Well, I believe very deeply that the Lord led you here today, unquestionably. I can see that you are just the man to take up the battle in Parliament to rid England of this evil business of slavery.
17: How did you reach that conclusion?
5: Clearly, you have awakened from your spiritual slumber, and God has laid a burden on your heart to work for him. What better cause could there be? Perhaps he placed you in Parliament for this very purpose. Just think what a great thing you could do for England.
17: Do you really think so?
5: There is little doubt. God's children are suffering at this moment. Slaves are forced to labor and die so other men and women can enjoy a life of ease. These are God's children too. Something must be done.
17: It's becoming clear to me now why the Prime Minister is my personal friend, and I know many people of influence. In fact, one of them has already broached the subject to me.
5: Excellent. As for changing your way of living, the Spirit may be leading you to make some changes, but God will help you with that when you're ready. Right now, you have a job to do.
17: Yes. Yes, you're right. I know what I must do now with God's help. I believe my problem has been solved. Thank you. Thank you so very much.
5: Oh, you don't need to thank me. One day, all of England will thank you for what you have helped to achieve. It just goes to show how the Lord works. God redirected my life, allowed me to serve in the slave trade a few years, then made me a pastor while he was grooming you to be a leader in Parliament. All these things so we could strive together against slavery when the time was right.
17: The time has come.
0: William Wilberforce's efforts in Parliament bore fruit, though it was over 40 years before slavery was abolished throughout the British Empire. William Wilberforce was the person most responsible for this victory, and it was John Newton who most inspired him. As a writer, Newton was known for his books of inspirational letters, which were widely read in England and abroad. Even at the beginning of his ministry, so many people wanted to hear him speak that a gallery had to be added to the church in Oney. And in London, crowds of common folk poured into the church where before only the wealthy had attended. Often referring to himself as the African blasphemer, and recounting the many times when his life was spared by God, his unpolished, Bible-based sermons awakened the faith of countless listeners. It was clear that his devotion to Jesus was total. When he died in December 1807, his last words whispered to a friend were, "My memory is nearly gone, but I remember two things, that I am a great sinner and that Christ is a great Savior."
10: Amen. John Newton was right. We're all sinners, and Christ is a great Savior.
0: He is the way, the truth, and the life. There is no other way to the Father but through Jesus.
10: So do join our adventures in the Holy Bible Club so you can get to know Jesus better as your Savior and best friend.
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0: Hear the creak of the rigging? Listen to the wind whip the sails. Yes, boys and girls, Sailor Sam's big schooner, the Porpoise, plunges swiftly through the waves, eager to serve her master. Where's she going? I wish I could tell you, but we'll have to find out from Sailor Sam, an adventurous young man whose hunt for scientific truth takes him anywhere. Yes, anywhere. And with him go his two young cousins, Buddy and Nancy. Aye, aye, mate. It's full speed ahead now for seafaring thrills with Sailor Sam!
1: Well, it looks like Sam and the gang are off on another adventure. Or are they? Perhaps I'm jumping to conclusions just because Sam got an interesting letter from a Miss Geraldine Brooks in Bridgeport, Connecticut. Anyhow, it's off to Bridgeport we go to find out what's cooking in the adventure and excitement kettle this time. Let's go aboard a fast train heading from New York City to Bridgeport and find out how Sam and the gang are doing.
2: Sam?
3: 90 miles an hour.
2: Really?
4: That's what he said, didn't he, sis?
2: But how could he give us such a quick answer?
5: What do you think he's doing with a pencil and paper in his watch?
2: Is that what you're doing, Sam?
3: Sure, I'm clocking the train speed.
4: She probably thought you were playing Hang the Butcher.
2: I didn't either.
6: Here you do. Behave yourselves now and stop barking at each other.
2: I'm sorry. I didn't mean to bark.
4: Sam, how can you figure the speed of the train?
3: I've been clocking how long it takes the train to travel from one mile marker to the next. Then it's pretty simple to convert that information into miles per hour.
5: Yeah, that's pretty good, Skipper. I guess there's no problem when you know how to do it. When will we get to Bridgeport?
6: Well, schedule says it'll be a half hour more.
3: That's right.
7: I wonder what this Miss Geraldine Brooks is like.
5: Oh, she's probably young and beautiful.
3: Oh, I don't think so, Ollie. I'd say she's more your type. Middle-aged, attractive, just right for an old sea dog like you.
4: Oh, now the snake turns to bite its master.
6: Hey, Lancey, we better stop trying to marry off Sam and Ollie. What will we do if that happens?

0: Here we are, Bridgeport.
1: Yep, this is it. Well, where do we go from here?
2: Over to that taxi stand.
3: Unless you want to walk and carry your bags.
1: Not when I can carry them sitting down in a taxi.
4: Nancy, let me carry your bag. You seem to be struggling with it.
0: Thank you, Wally.
5: Hey, what do you got in here? The anchor from the porpoise?
6: Okay, in goes the luggage. Okay, now pile in, gang.
4: Okay, Nancy. Yes, sir.
0: Yes, sir.
6: Here's the address, driver, on this slip of paper.
7: Are you sure this is the right address, mister?
6: Yes, why?
7: No particular reason.
4: Listen, Buster, why the questions?
7: You'll find out when you get there.
8: I wonder why he said that.
4: I don't know, but we'll find out when we get there.

0: Here you are, friend.
1: Thank you, sir. Do you want me to wait until you make sure this is the right place?
0: No, thanks.
1: Okay. I hope you know what you're doing. So long.

0: Ooh, this place gives me the creeps.
1: No, you're not alone, honey. What a place to come to at this time of night.
2: Don't be frightened. This is only the waterfront. It's so dark because of all the warehouses down here.
3: Is that the house up there?
4: Yes, that's it.
3: We should have come out here in a police car.
1: Well, let's not stand around here and jabber. Let's get in the house where it'll be safer, I hope.
2: I don't know why you ladies are so scared.
0: Hey,
2: Sam, get your gun out and start shooting. Oh, that's only dogs.
3: No, scared.
1: I don't know why you ladies are so scared, said Ollie.
0: Sam, you were slow on the draw.
2: It's been a long time since I heard dogs make such a noise. I thought it was a screaming coyote or something.
4: Come on, let's get up to the house.
2: Yeah, you said it, Skipper. This place is even giving me duck bumps all over my skin.

0: Well, I'm glad you're all comfortable. Is the fire warm enough?
1: Yes, it's just right. Thank you.
2: It sure feels good, and it's more cheery than outside.
3: How come you live in a big old... a large house like this in such a... Well, in this part of town.
0: What you mean to say is, how come I live in such a barn in the tough part of town? Isn't that right, Buddy?
4: He didn't mean to be so blunt and hurt your feelings.
0: Oh, you can't hurt my feelings.
4: Why do you live here, Miss Brooks? Aren't you afraid? Do you ever go out alone at night?
0: Oh, Nancy, you can call me Miss Jerry. Miss Brooks is too formal.
4: Yes, Miss Jerry.
0: Now, to answer your question, I live here because I'm used to it and it's close to my business. And it's the old homestead. If I go out at night, I use a cab. However, there's never any monkey business around here. It's mostly the dark and dismalness of it that weighs one down.
2: It sure does that. And you got some pretty loudmouth dogs around here, too.
0: Yes, they've scared the wits out of me on more than one occasion.
2: You know, this old house must have been built like a fort. Every joint is firm and no sags.
0: That's right. I've kept it up over the years. I guess I'm a little sentimental about the place. There's a beautiful garden out back. We'll look at it in the morning. Oh, my. It's dinner time. Come along now. Annie's got dinner piping hot on the table.

0: Well, don't sit there and look at the food. Dig in.
1: Do you mind if we pray before we eat?
0: Why, no, I guess not. A little religion never hurt anyone. Go right ahead.
1: Thank you. Let's pray. Heavenly Father, we thank thee for the safe journey. We would thank thee for this food and ask thy blessing upon it. Use it to strengthen our bodies that we might serve thee better. And bless our fellowship together. In Jesus' name we pray. Amen.
2: Amen.
0: Thank you for the prayer, Sam. Now, everybody eat. You must be starved. Just a little.
3: Buddy's always starved when it comes to food.
0: Oh, just like a growing boy. Now, I want to find out some information about you people. Since we've never met before, it would be nice if we got acquainted.
4: No, thanks. I had more than enough. Ah, that was a feast fit for a king, and very well prepared, too.
0: You can say that again.
4: I will.
3: No, now that's not necessary. I believed you the first time.
1: Thank you for the delicious meal, Jerry. In the excitement of coming here, we forgot about eating, and I guess we were all starved.
5: I'll say, that banana cream pie was something out of this world.
3: Mm, it certainly was. Did you bake it, Jerry?
0: Oh, no. I couldn't boil water in a hot spring. Annie's the one who does all the cooking and baking in this house.
4: When are we going to get down to brass tacks and talk about the Golden Galleon?
1: I was going to ask the same question. We enjoy your hospitality, but we did come here for business reasons.
0: That's right, and business it will be. Let's go into the library, and then I'll take you to Father's secret room.
5: Secret room?
0: Yes. Come along now, and I'll tell you all about it. Wait here, and I'll open the secret door.
4: Great Scott! There are stairways leading up and down. This whole house must be full of secret passageways.
0: Man alive! You think so, Ole?
4: Yeah. How old is this house, Yeri?
0: 180 years old.
5: 180 years old? Wow!
0: This house was built by my great-great-grandfather. My family was in the shipping business then and has been ever since. Smugglers, pirates, freed slaves, they've all used this place as a refuge.
5: Honest?
3: Well, she wouldn't tell if it wasn't so, honey.
0: Well, that's right. This house has a colorful but somewhat blemished past. However, my father was an honest man and never dealt in shady affairs on sea or land. Let's go down these stairs into the secret room and we'll get on with the business at hand.
5: Are you closing the door behind us?
0: Oh, don't be frightened, honey. I close the door so that no one will know about the secret room. You see, it's like a museum, and I wouldn't want anything to happen to its contents. Someday, I'll give them to a historical society. But until that time, I want the relics safe.
1: That's sound thinking. Who installed the electric lights?
0: Well, guess.
4: You did?
0: Oh, why not? I can do almost anything a man can do. It wasn't difficult. Now, careful on these bottom stairs. Sometimes they get slippery from the dampness. Here, I'll get the door.
5: Why, it's just like pictures I've seen of a captain's cabin on an old sailing ship.
4: It's amazing. You'd think you were aboard ship instead of under the ground.
3: Well, this sure is like a museum.
5: Oh, boy, look. Look at these swords and guns. Real old ones. They're sure neat.
6: I'll say, look at these old pictures. I wonder how old they really are.
4: Sam, how'd you like to get broadside from these cannons?
1: No thanks, Ole. A good broadside would do a real good job of chipping a ship into kindling wood.
4: Yeah, you said it.
3: Land sakes, look at these old charts and maps. My, how the writing of the English language has changed.
1: It's almost impossible to read.
5: This is wonderful, Miss Jerry. I'd like to spend a lot of time down here and really look at all this stuff. Can those old books still be read?
0: Yes, but they have to be handled very carefully.
5: Miss Jerry, when are we going to find out about the Golden Galleon?
0: Oh, I haven't forgotten, Nancy. You all seem to be having such a good time that I thought we could wait a few minutes. Sam, Ole, help me get this old sea chest out of this locker, and we'll get started with the story of the Golden Galleon.

0: You know what you need around this house more than anything else, Yeri?
1: No, what is it?
0: A good oil can with some oil in it.
1: Oh. Well, now for the story of the Golden Galleon. That is, as much as I can tell of it.
2: I take it the rest of the story is in the papers and documents in the sea chest.
1: Yes, Sam. Almost all of the story. The rest of it you'll have to get from the Beard.
2: The Beard? Who's he?
1: An old, old sea dog with a beard as black as night and eyes that burn like red-hot coals.

0: Brr, that description gave me the chills. Who is this old sea dog, the Beard? What's his connection with the Golden Galleon? And by the way, Jerry never got started on the story of the Golden Galleon. But I guess we'll have to wait until next week to hear it. See you then for more seafaring thrills with
1: Sailor Sam!

0: Hi there. We've been waiting for you. We're going to have fun and learn something, too. Because it's time for Fables of Faith. Here are your friends, Uncle Van, Christy, and Bud.
1: Do you know something that keeps a fire going? What would keep a fire going?
2: Wood.
3: Wood.
1: Wood. Yes, right. Now, if you don't put any wood on the fire, what happens?
2: The fire goes out.
1: It goes right out, doesn't it? Now, when you don't have someone around that keeps stirring up trouble, then do you know what happens to the trouble?
2: What?
1: Well, what happens to the fire when you take the wood away? The fire goes out. And if you keep the troublemaker away, then the trouble stops, doesn't it?
2: Yep.
1: And in the book of Proverbs, the 26th chapter and the 20th verse, where no wood is, there the fire goeth out. So where there is no talebearer, the strife ceaseth. Let's listen and see how we got the wood out of the fire.
4: What happened to your foot, McKelvey?
5: Oh, just a little accident, Bruce.
4: But why is it all bandaged up?
5: If you must know, I twisted my ankle yesterday coming out of Bo's house.
4: How did it happen?
5: Just a loose board on the front porch. It worked loose, and I happened to step on it at the wrong time.
4: Are you sure it was an accident?
5: What? Sure, I'm sure. It happened to me, didn't it?
4: Yeah, but how do you know it wasn't planned?
5: Now, just what do you mean by that remark, lad?
4: I just mean, are you sure it wasn't supposed to happen that way?
5: Oh, sure, Bruce. Bo loosened up the board while I was inside talking with him, then pushed me out the door and made me put my foot on the board. How silly can you be, Goose?
4: Go ahead, make fun of me. But if you knew what I know, you'd think twice before you let this drop.
5: Bruce, with your loud mouth and loose tongue, what could you possibly know that the whole world doesn't know?
4: Talk about me if you want to, but I know something about Bo that you'd like to know. I'll bet it would change your mind about whether this was an accident or not.
5: Okay, Goose. Let me hear it.
4: I heard him talking with Philip Fox the other day, and they were talking about you.
5: So?
4: I heard Philip say, and these were his exact words. McKelvey Mutt is going to break something someday.
5: So far, so good. What's wrong with that? I almost did.
4: But wait till you hear what Bo said.
5: Go on, Gabby Goose. I'm listening.
4: Bo said, and these are his exact words, I'll just have to help him along.
5: Now, Bruce, you're good at jumping at conclusions. I'm perfectly sure they were making no reference to my leg or foot.
4: Oh, I'm sure of that, all right. They were talking about your neck.
5: What? My neck? And how do you come to that conclusion?
4: Because then Philip said, what should we try for first, Bo?
5: Yes, go on, lad.
4: Then Bo said, why not his neck?
5: I'd have to hear it with my own ears to believe it.
4: Then why don't you ask him?
5: Okay, I will. Come on. Bo, are you home, lad?
6: Just a minute. Oh, you're back. What's up, McKelvey?
5: Nothing, really. The Goose here seems to think that there's been a little foul play afoot, and I just wanted to clear it up. Were you and Phil talking about me the other day?
4: And don't try to talk your way out of it either, Bo.
6: Well, yeah, but...
5: And what were you saying, lad?
6: Well, I can't tell you that because I was...
4: See, I told you. He's trying to cover up for what he said.
5: Now, don't get excited, Bruce. Bo, lad, If it was about me, why can't you tell me what it was?
6: Because I promised Philip that I wouldn't...
4: He promised Philip, see? The two of them are in it together.
6: In on what together? You mean you know about it, Bruce?
5: Then it's true.
6: What's true?
5: What Bruce said.
4: Of course it's true.
6: I don't know what you guys are talking about.
5: Well, lad, you certainly surprised me. I thought we were friends, and now it comes to this.
6: Comes to what, McKelvey?
4: His foot, stupid, his foot. Look at that bandage.
6: Oh, yeah. I'm really sorry about that, McKelvey. But it was an accident, and I really...
4: An accident? Huh?
6: Well, what else could it have been?
5: Aye, lad. I just wish you hadn't asked that. Now you've cut me to the quick. I'm afraid our friendship is about at an end.
4: That's it, McKelvey. Bo doesn't deserve a friend like you.
6: Hey, what are you guys talking about anyway?
3: Oh, Bo, the plan worked perfectly and... Oh, hello, Bruce. McKelvey, we didn't expect to see you here.
5: I'll just bet you didn't, lad. But thanks to my friend Bruce here, I'll be around for a while. But it's hard to take...
3: What's hard to take, old boy?
5: Phil, how can you be so cool and innocent about it?
3: About what, McKelvey? What's he talking about, Bo?
4: You know very well what he's talking about. It's as much your fault as it is Bo's.
3: What's as much my fault? Would someone please explain something to me?
6: As close as I can figure out, McKelvey is mad at me because he's sprained his ankle here yesterday. But I don't see what that has to do with you.
4: See, they're trying to cover up, McKelvey. You'll never get the truth out of them.
5: I'm afraid you're right, Bruce. Come on. And if you fellas don't mind, I'd consider it a distinct honor if neither of you ever speak to me again.
4: That's telling them, McKelvey. That's the only way to deal with their kind. If I were you, I'd never darken their door again.
3: Now, what do you suppose brought that on? Here we are, trying to do something good for McKelvey, and this happens.
6: Well, Bruce kept him so stirred up, we couldn't even talk to him.
3: You know, maybe we'd better go see Owl and let him help us. I'd certainly hate for some sort of misunderstanding to mess things up for us.
6: Yeah, you're right. Let's go.
7: Well, if you ask me... The thing to do is get Bruce away from McKelvey long enough for someone to talk with him.
8: Hi, fellas. What's up?
3: Well, here's our solution. Squinty, old man, just what we need.
7: I don't understand, Philip.
8: Yeah, me too. What's up? Like I said.
3: Squinty, do me a favor. Get excited and tell me my house is on fire.
8: What?
3: Come on. Convince me that my house is on fire.
8: But... Oh, okay. Help! Help! Philip, come quick! Your house is on fire! I was just by there and the smoke was pouring out of the kitchen window. You've just gotta come!
3: Great show, old boy. Just what we need.
6: But I don't see how...
7: Well, I think I'm beginning to understand. In other words, what we need to do is get Bruce away from McKelvey. And nothing short of a fire would do it.
3: Yes, precisely. Come on, we haven't got a minute to waste.
8: But I still don't understand.
3: We'll explain it all to you afterwards. Come on. All right now, there they are. Squinty, run up and convince Bruce just like you convinced me.
8: Okay, but I sure wish I knew.
3: Later, Squinty, later. Now on with it.
8: Okay. Here goes. Help! Bruce, help! Your house is on fire! Run, quick! You may be able to get there before it burns all the way down. Smoke was pouring out of the kitchen just a few minutes ago. Run, quick!
4: My house! I wouldn't be surprised if those two aren't after me now. Oh, boy, wait till I get my hands
8: on
4: it.
8: Better use your feet to get to your house. Quick, it's burning.
5: Go ahead now, lad. With this put, I won't be much good to you. But if you need water, I've got plenty.
4: This is a fine way to treat friends after all I've done for them. My house is on fire!
5: Aye. It's a fine state of affairs when the ghost setting the house is afire.
8: Oh, Bruce's house isn't on fire.
5: What? Then why did you tell him so, lad?
8: Because
3: we told him to, McKelvey.
5: And who invited you here? I thought I told you that.
3: I know what you told us, but we've something to say.
7: And I think I'd listen if I were you, McKelvey.
6: Yeah, 'cause Bruce'll be back in a minute, and then nobody will be able to listen to anybody but him.
5: That's not a bad way to find out who your friends are and aren't.
3: Now listen, McKelvey. I don't know what Bruce told you, but you must...
5: Then listen, and I'll tell you what he told me, lads. He told me that my accident yesterday was no accident.
6: It sure is surprising what a mess Bruce made out of this.
5: Now don't bring Bruce into this.
3: McKelvey, our conversation about you was concerning your running ability. I recall a race we once had when you would have won surely had you not dropped your apple. But we were discussing how we should reward you for such an ability.
6: Yeah, Phil said that if you kept running that way, you'd probably break some sort of record.
3: Then Beau said he'd help you in any way he could.
6: Phil was wondering where we should try to put the reward. Since you wear a hat, we couldn't put it on your head.
3: And Beau suggested that we hang a medal around your neck.
5: Oh, no. Then you mean I've been wrong about this? That you're not scheming against me?
7: Well, it seems to me, McKelvey, that you have some friends here who are really interested in you.
5: Hey, but why the fire at Bruce's house?
8: Oh, there's no fire at Bruce's house. I told you.
3: No, we just had to get him out of the way so that we could talk to you.
5: But isn't he going to be angry when he gets there and finds that there's no fire?
7: Probably not half as angry as when he comes back and finds that the fire he started here has been put out.
8: Oh, I see it all now. Bruce was the real troublemaker.
7: Yep. Just a case of bad mathematics.
3: Bad mathematics?
7: Yes. When you insist on spreading half-truths, you cause a whole lot of trouble.
9: 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Bye for now.
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